time is running out. Or maybe it gives you a strange desire to orient shapes around in your mind so they can fit comfortably with other shapes. You're not alone. It's a traditional Russian folk song that you might know as the theme from Tetris. Music for putting the pieces together, coming up this hour.

Piotr Andruszewski with the Courant from the Partita No. 6 by J.S. Bach. Printing still wasn't much of a ubiquitous thing in Bach's time. You could get a short piece of music printed, but those big orchestral works, it was kind of like a long-distance call. You happen to remember those way back in the 1900s. A phone call that just cost more. But that piece was simple enough that he got it published during his lifetime. Hi, I'm Jake Armerding. So glad to listen to music with you. Well, if you're experiencing writer's block, mushrooms might be the answer. I don't mean that. I mean picking mushrooms. Tchaikovsky came up with this waltz while picking mushrooms in the woods, which is how I come up with all my best stuff also. It's very bucolic. This is a waltz in meter only. It falls squarely into that category of waltzes that you can't really dance to. There's so many tempo shifts. But the meter is waltzish, so you gotta go with that. It's from his orchestral suite number 2, Characteristic.

Prague Symphony Orchestra performing the waltz from Characteristic Orchestral Suite No. 2 by Tchaikovsky. Until recently, I'd always had a kind of a condescending attitude toward video game music. It just seemed kind of tawdry to me, you know, putting your noble compositions into this 8-bit audio format. I'm here to tell you, this attitude is misguided. I have reversed my position. Certainly, it's always good to strive for sonic fidelity, but putting great music in the hands of 12-year-old boys for hours on end, there's just no way that can be a bad thing. Plus, these days, the audio and the music is simply amazing. Here is the traditional Russian folk song Korobeinki, better known as the theme from Tetris.

0: So how did you score? Did you get stuck on one of the long ones or the boxes? Or I always like the L shapes. That's the theme from Tetris, traditionally known as Korobeiniki, traditional Russian folk song, Song of the Peddler. That was the Apollo Chamber Players performing. Mozart and the Autosave coming up next.
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0: What if you couldn't save your work? You probably do most of your writing on computer, and there's an autosave feature. Probably. In Mozart's time, you made copies by hand. If they were lost, there was no recovery. Here comes a concerto that Mozart wrote for a unique instrument, the basset clarinet. It can go 4 semitones lower than a standard clarinet. But the only surviving copy was this anonymous rearrangement for standard, so it was retrofitted for the higher instrument. So as you're listening, you can just know that Mozart wanted some of these notes to be lower than they are, and you should be good. The Clarinet Concerto.

0: The Cleveland Orchestra, featuring clarinetist Robert Marcellus, the Clarinet Concerto by Mozart. The Singer and the Sonatine, coming up next.
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As the day draws to a close, you start to slow down. You think over what you got done, what you didn't get to. You listen to the crickets. You feel a little tired, a little sad, a little peaceful. You know, the feelings of evening. There's music for that. It's called Abendlied, Evening Song. There's a symphony for it, too. It was written by Joseph Haydn, called Evening. It's Evening Tunes coming up this hour.

man who inspired Tchaikovsky, Sibelius, and Richard Strauss. It's worth a listen in my book. Here's the third movement of Symphony No. 3, In the Forest, by Joachim Raff.

Hi, I'm Jake. So glad to be listening to music with you. Richard Wagner was all about the story. He pioneered this form called the music drama. It was his fancy name for opera. He didn't invent it, but he was its most enthusiastic user, employer. The idea was you intertwine the music and the words in the opera on stage more than your standard intermezzo, you know, music played between the scenes. He wanted it more in there, a more intimate relationship between the two. Here are the first two movements from Twilight of the Gods, the last of the four epic music dramas that constitute his Ring Cycle, this massive poem he worked on for 25 years.

Music from Richard Wagner's Ring Cycle. That was the first two movements from Twilight of the Gods, called Dawn and Siegfried's Rhine Journey. The Philharmonia Zurich, conducted by Fabio Luisi. Do you remember in the book Jurassic Park, which was quite good, by the way, the scientist Ian Malcolm talks about fractals? Now, this is a little bit mathematical. Hang with me. It's going to be okay. The idea is that all things are kind of patterned after each other. They all relate to each other in shape. So if you zoom in on this tiny pebble, it has the same form, the same shape as a huge mountain. If you zoom out, they're going to look the same, just different sizes. So in the same way, he says, one day is like a whole life. Your childhood is the morning of your life, and then you move through the middle, and then you get toward evening. And don't you find that to be true? Think about evening. It's reflective, pensive, it's calm, it's kind of sad. And the music you want during that time is called Abendlied, evening song. Here's one of those by Josef Rinberger.

0: The sonorous tones of Vachis 8. Abendlied, Evening Song, by Rinberger. Please no smoking during the symphony, coming up next.
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0: If you're a non-smoker, here's a symphony for you. The first movement of this symphony, number 8 by Joseph Haydn, quotes a melody from the opera Le Diable à quatre called Je n'aimais pas le tabac beaucoup. I didn't like tobacco much. It's the Evening Symphony, number 8 by Haydn.

0: Adam Fischer leading the Austro-Hungarian Haydn Orchestra performing the Evening Symphony by Haydn, Symphony No. 8.
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The Argentine musician, composer, and actor Manuel Gomez Carrillo, with music dedicated to the capital of his sister country. It's a rhapsody for Santiago, Chile. Rapsodia Santiaguena.

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Here's to a man called Charles B. Shepperson, whom you've never heard of. But he's one reason you're hearing this piece. Shepperson was the stepfather of American composer William Grant Still, whose dad died when he was only 3 months old. When Still's mother married Shepperson, his new stepdad took Still to operettas and bought him all these recordings of classical music that the boy loved. Here's to the step-parents who do all they can to raise up great kids. More on that later in the hour. Zenobia Powell Perry worked as a professor for much of her life, didn't start composing seriously until she was in her 40s. Here is her Rhapsody for Solo Piano, performed by Sarah Cahill.

Sarah Cahill performing The Rhapsody by Zenobia Powell Perry. Here comes Adolphus Hailstork's Fanfare on Amazing Grace, performed by the Virginia Symphony Orchestra and led by the trailblazing conductor Joanne Folletta. She is one of my favorites. She is someone to look up to, just an absolute role model. She defied her college administration by majoring in conducting. They were not into this idea at the time. This was the early 1970s. There just weren't a lot of women conductors. But she refused to budge. She majored in conducting and then went on to become the preeminent American woman conductor. And her mantelpiece now has 3 Grammy Awards on it. So take that, college administration.

0: The Virginia Symphony Orchestra, led by Joanne Folletta. The Fanfare on Amazing Grace, by Adolphus Hailstork. Here's Vernon Neal with Rhapsody in Black.
1: Welcome to Your Classical's Rhapsody in Black from APM, where we turn up the voices of Black artists in the world of classical music. I'm Vernon Neal. In 1979, the Oakland Symphony selected Calvin Simmons as its music director. The first African-American conductor to hold such a position in a professional American orchestra. A tradition of highlighting young Black conductors continued with the selection of the now legendary Michael Morgan in 1991. Now, the symphony moves forward with a unanimous decision to select Kedrick Armstrong as its new music director. Armstrong grew up in South Carolina, playing gospel alongside classical. Learning to play both by ear in the spiritual, improvisatory church bass, and by sight in the sheet music-based classical world. He has slowly made his way westward in a winding classical career. From Wheaton College to Boulder, Colorado, to Chicago, and now to Oakland, California. Thankfully, he's not the first Black man at the helm.
2: You know, for me, there was an immense sense of pride and a little bit of comfort, you know, going into Oakland knowing that I wasn't going to be the first Black conductor of this organization, which for so many arts organizations and orchestras, they're still kind of on that path of trying to hire the first one. But knowing that there was already a rich tradition in Oakland of Black leadership made it very comfortable for me to show up. The runway has already been set. And having that foundation of Michael Morgan and Calvin Simmons makes it so that I don't have to really fight for those things, but Oakland is really kind of accepting them with open arms. They're interested, they're intrigued, they're curious about it.
1: Having that foundation to experiment and explore at the Oakland Symphony isn't just about institutional history. For Armstrong, it's also about the rich intersections between Oakland, the city, and Oakland, the symphony. With all his education and training in mixing genres, Armstrong has found that learning from others, learning from community, and learning from youth are the ways to truly grow.
2: Having to go into schools and, you know, work with these high schoolers on the south side of Chicago was a learning opportunity for me. Like, it taught me to see myself in the work that I do and the value of my own culture and my own music and how I could use sort of that classical training to then dissect hip hop and jazz and gospel music and then be able to stand sort of in the middle.
1: Armstrong's first program with the symphony includes dashes of jazz from three continents, Latin and North America, plus Africa, alongside great Black classical work by Julia Perry. Emphasizing youth doesn't mean Armstrong shies away from history. While in Colorado, he dug deep into the Black female musical archive. Kedrick uses both the archive and youth education to serve the longevity of classical music by working to represent everyone in the concert hall.
2: My biggest dream is for everyone to see themselves reflected in the work of the orchestra. Who are some of the people that still do not feel welcome into the space? And how can I position myself in the gap of that conversation?
1: That's the lofty aim Armstrong set for himself as he takes the mantle of music director. This is Rhapsody in Black from APM, with technical assistance from Cameron Wiley and support from Julie Yamacher, Andrea Blaine, Scott Blankenship, and Akshay Sturdivant. 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I'm Vernon Neal.
0: Rhapsody in Black, with a profile of Kedrick Armstrong, and he will be conducting the Grant Park Orchestra in a performance of the Sinfonietta No. 1 by Coleridge Taylor Perkinson at Grant Park Music Festival, July 31st and August 1st, coming right up. It'll sound a little something like this.

0: Paul Freeman, leading the Chicago Sinfonietta, performing the piece they were born to play, the Sinfonietta No. 1 by Coleridge Taylor Perkinson. Coming up, Florence Price reinvents the violin concerto.
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0: Here's Florence Price's second violin concerto. It was among her very last compositions. This piece falls squarely into that category of where on earth would she have gone next if she hadn't died just a few months later? It's the same kind of thing where you're like, oh, if only. I get that every time I watch a movie with Philip Seymour Hoffman. He's my favorite. This concerto's got all kinds of new ideas in it. It's taking chances with form. It's got weird scales. It's wonderful. Ugh, if only.

0: Love those chord changes at the end. Jonathan Hayward leading the Royal Scottish National Orchestra featuring violinist Rachel Barton Pine. The Violin Concerto No. 2 by the one and only Florence Price. The stepson of Charles B. Shepperson, coming up next.
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Well, stories don't get much more heartwarming than this. William Grant Still's father died when he was 3 months old, and a man named Charles B. Shepperson became his stepfather. Shepperson nurtured the musical interests of little William by taking him to operettas and buying Red Seal recordings of classical music that the boy just loved to pieces, and he grew up and became a great composer of symphonies. And that's it. That's the whole story. There are no bad parts. So hats off to Shepperson. If not for him, it's unlikely you or I would ever have heard of Still or his music.

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4: America's made a lot of mistakes over the course of our history. She's also gotten some things really right. My favorite of those might be the national park system. We live in this land of epic beauty, and I'm so grateful that some of it is protected. Among other things, it gives us music like this, which was written for the Badlands National Park in South Dakota. It's bird song there on an early spring morning. Music for the Parks, coming up this hour. Antoine de Loyer was a virtuoso guitarist of 19th century France. He composed in the Romantic style, and his particular superpower was writing these lovely guitar duets. Here's the Adagio from one of those. It's the Duo Concertante, number 2.

The Austrian composer Joseph Marx came up with about 150 songs, as well as the term atonality, which is, of course, you know, is music that's not in any key whatsoever. It lacks what's called a tonal center. Don't reach for that dial. No need to be nervous here. This next piece is straight up the middle. It's in the regular old key of F major.

0: Stephen Sloan, leading the Bochum Symphony Orchestra, The Idyll by Josef Marx. 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
0: You might have heard of code switching. It's when the speaker shifts back and forth between multiple languages in the course of a conversation. That's the way composer Derek Sky thinks about his music. He says the whole point is to build bridges and bring disparate communities together. It's a noble purpose. Here's a piece of his in that vein. It's called Woven Gesture Flow.

Min Kwan performing Woven Gesture Flow by Derek Skye. Here's neo-romantic contemporary composer Jennifer Higdon. She came to music in a very unpremeditated way. She picked up an old flute of her mom's and taught herself to play. She grew up listening to what was being played in the house, the Beatles and the Stones. She said, "Because I came to classical music very differently than most people, the newer stuff had more appeal for me than the older." Here is All Things Majestic.

0: The Nashville Symphony Orchestra, led by conductor Giancarlo Guerrero. All Things Majestic by Jennifer Higdon. We're off to the Badlands, coming up next.
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Back in 2014, the New Music Ensemble at Grand Valley State University in Allendale, Michigan, started up one of the coolest projects I've ever heard of. They commissioned composers to write music inspired by the U.S. national parks, after which the ensemble would travel to those parks to perform it, sometimes in amphitheaters, sometimes visitor centers and lodges, sometimes even out in the wilderness, out in the bush, as the Aussies say. Here's some music by composer Phil Klein for the Badlands National Park in South Dakota. There's a whole lot of bird song going on.

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Every composer is allowed to have a favorite instrument. After all, you and I probably do. This also implies that every composer is allowed to have a least favorite instrument. Mozart wrote 4 quartets and 2 concertos for flute. On the other hand, he also wrote to his dad that he couldn't bear the instrument. So riddle me this. Did he hate it? Or not? I'll have the answer coming up this hour.

Roy Goodman leading the Parley of Instruments, the Sonata No. 6 by Heinrich Bieber. Hi, I'm Jake Armerding. So glad to be listening to music with you. And I will listen raptly to any performance by the great Sir Stephen Hough, especially when it's one of his own compositions. Here is the musical Jewelry Box.

Oh, my goodness. To say that man is in command of his instruments is to state the glaringly obvious. I'd give him a knighthood, too. Stephen Huff, with his own composition musical, Jewelry Box. So good. He makes me happy. 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Can we talk about the fearless Ruth Gipps? She was this brilliant oboist until she had this terrible shoulder injury. It sidelined her performance career, so she leaned into composing. Of course, she had the usual mountain of discrimination to climb just to get her pieces heard. One critic actually went so far as to call her a housewife composer. No one remembers that guy's name, but you and I are about to listen to Symphony No. 1 by the one and only Ruth Gipps.

0: 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Mozart and the Non-Magical Flute, coming up next.
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You could make the case that Mozart was no fan of the flute. He once wrote to his dad that he couldn't bear the instrument. On the other hand, it'd be weird for him to write 4 quartets and 2 concertos for an instrument that he despised. Oh, along with that gorgeous flute and harp concerto, I just love that one. So did he hate the flute or not? The answer, the frustrating answer is, we don't really know. But I at least can share this hilarious exchange I found once online. Someone said, no, of course not. He wrote a whole opera about a magic one. And then the response, that was only because he couldn't stand the regular one.

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The harp is one of the oldest musical instruments. And it has ties to so many stories. From Celtic folk tales to Greek legends, it's got a long, elegant, sparkling history. So no wonder it sounds and feels a little magical. As an instrument, it has evolved over time. Almost a decade before the pedal for the harp was patented by French instrument maker Sébastien Érard, his roommate, composer François Boildeux, crafted this remarkable little number. It glistens and dances its way into the hour in just a bit. I'm Melanie Renata, so glad you're here. This is Music Through the Night. While he was on holiday with his wife, Alice, in Upper Bavaria, Edvard Elgar got a bee in his bonnet, musically speaking. He found inspiration for his Bavarian dances, and he worked on them alongside his wife, a real labor of love. And they're shared with you here by the Bournemouth Sinfonietta.

0: A musical memory of a romantic vacation. Edward Elgar's Bavarian Dances. Norman Del Mar conducting the Bournemouth Sinfonietta. Just over the horizon, there's a piece of music built around friendship. I'm Melanie Renata. This is Music Through the Night.
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It was just meant as a sort of jam session, a piece of music for a group of friends to play together at home. But it became so much more than that. It became this terzetto in C major from Antonín Dvořák. It's brought to life for you here by the Stamitz Quartet.

Music born from friendship, brimming with imagination. Dvorak's Terzetto in C major, his opus 74, performed for you there by the Stemmitz Quartet. I'm Melanie Renata with a pretty rare work for you here, one of very few concertos to exist for the harp. Crafted by French opera composer François Boisdeux, performed for you by harpist Valerie Milot and the King's Violins, you're listening to Music Through the Night.

grace and vigor entwined in a dance in that harp concerto from François Blondeau. 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
2: Long before Bridgerton, more than 20 years ago, in fact, there was a hot period costume drama called Sense and Sensibility, a favorite of Jane Austen fans. And like any good period drama, there were sweeping landscapes and stolen glances and two sisters navigating heartbreak in a world where marriage was survival. The emotions in this film sort of simmered just beneath the surface, and composer Patrick Doyle gave those unspoken feelings a voice. His suite from that film is on the way. I'm Melanie Renata, and this is Music Through the Night.

You're approaching the end of the week. The weekend is just within reach. You can almost taste it. And honestly, you can kind of feel the energy and hear the weekend vibes here in this piano sonata. Franz Joseph Haydn's 23rd piano sonata in F major. Here's pianist Marc-André Hamelin.

0: Pianist Marc André Hamelin with a real crystal clean performance of a very crisp piece of music, Franz Josef Haydn's 23rd Piano Sonata in F Major. I'm Melanie Renata, and you're going to get swept off your feet with the suite of the film Sense and Sensibility in just a minute. 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
0: Some sweeping romantic vibes here in Patrick Doyle's Sense and Sensibility Suite, performed by the Studio Orchestra, Robert Ziegler at the podium.

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The suite from that 1995 film, scored by Patrick Doyle, the studio orchestra performing. 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I'm Melanie Renata. This is Music Through the Night, and the mood gets a little dark here. Energetic, almost jarring at times. Violinist Janine Janssen creates a real sense of urgency right from the start. The Leipzig Gewandhaus has no problem keeping up. It's Felix Mendelssohn's Violin Concerto in E minor.

0: written as a deep gesture of friendship, a musical letter between Mendelssohn and a childhood friend, his violin concerto in E minor, opus 64, Ricardo Chailly conducting the Leipzig Gewandhaus, and violinist Janine Janssen.
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lit theater. The audience is hushed. You find your seat a few rows from the stage. As you settle in, the lights lower. The musicians in the pit gather themselves. They tune their instruments, and the show begins. Yeah, you're in for a treat. A story based on the real life of a German Renaissance alchemist, astrologer, and magician. This is the music from Charles Gounod's grand opera, Faust. Coming up later this hour, I'm Melanie Renata. I'm so glad you're here. This is Music Through the Night.

Joy really finds its way through every single piece of music this hour. A little light in the dark of the night. And you know what? There's never a wrong time to feel lighter and brighter. Try this easygoing work on for size. It's the Seesaw Waltz by Justin Holland.

Guitarist Mark Del Priora with the joyful Seesaw Waltz by Justin Holland. I'm Melanie Renata. This is Music Through the Night. And this work for winds sat idle for decades after Beethoven composed it. No one touched it. No one saw it. Beethoven was

so ahead of his time that when it finally did premiere, reviews raved about how innovative it was. It's Beethoven's Sextet for Winds in E-flat major. Here's the Leipzig Radio Orchestra Winds.

0: a really warm conversation between the musicians there of the Leipzig Radio Orchestra Winds, Beethoven's Sextet for Winds in E flat major. I'm Melanie Renata with some more sounds to brighten up the dark of the night in just a moment. This is, of course, Music Through the Night.
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0: Not much has survived from composer Mariana Martinez. Really, she just had the unfortunate reality of the time. She was a woman in music, and she was fully overshadowed by the likes of Haydn and Mozart. The Women's Philharmonic turned the spotlight on her here, the Sinfonia in C Major by Mariana Martinez.

Music that somehow survived the test of time, also known as an overture, the Sinfonia in C Major from Mariana Martinez. Joanne Folletta conducting the Women's Philharmonic. I'm Melanie Renata. This is Music Through the Night. And, you know, Gounod's music for the opera Faust, it almost never came to be, simply because he was so intimidated by it. But he eventually put on his big kid pants, he pushed through the insecurity, and ta-da! Now you have this.

0: A dramatic piece of music that nearly never existed. Faust ballet music from Charles Gounod, the Boston Symphony performing there with Seiji Ozawa at the podium.
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0: It was one of the most ambitious.

his music through the night. You soar through this hour on sounds of beauty and grace, starting with this flute quartet from Ferdinand Ries. It's his first in C major.

0: flutist John Herrick Littlefield helping you fly into your Friday with violinist Aaron Boyd, violist Aling Nu, and cellist Yari Bond for the first flute quartet in C major from Ferdinand Ries. I'm Melanie Renata with a 5-minute moment of beauty in just a tick. This is Music Through the Night.
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0: Do you remember the final scene of the 1940s Disney film Fantasia? It was the longest animated shot ever attempted at the time. Well, the music underneath it is Schubert's Ave Maria. And although this is an entirely different version, it is just as magical. Here's the Bologna Theater Orchestra and tenor Juan Diego Flores.

Just a stunning piece for the depth of the night. Tenor Juan Diego Flores, uplifted by the Bologna Theater Orchestra, for Schubert's Ave Maria. I'm Melanie Renata. This is Music Through the Night. And Frédéric Chopin once had a problem. You see, as a young schoolboy, he had a crush on a classmate. He couldn't get her off his mind. And so, as he wrote this piano concerto, he would dream about her. And so he ended up sprinkling her musical essence everywhere. Here's pianist Maria Joao Pires and the Royal Philharmonic, Chopin's second piano concerto in F minor.

0: poetry in piano form. Frédéric Chopin was young, he had a crush, and after dreaming about her, he put her musical essence into that. His second piano concerto in F minor, the Royal Philharmonic performing with pianist Maria João Pires and André Previn at the podium. 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
0: Ooh, do you feel that tickle in your brain? Yeah, this is one of those works that apparently activates both sides of your brain. I'm not joking. Those who study how music impacts our brain say that J.S. Bach's Brandenburg Concertos are truly something special. Structurally, they are logical, yet they're incredibly creative. So that logical left side and that emotional right side both get what they want. This little brain tickler, Bach's Brandenburg Concerto.

setting the tone for this hour of music and helping you get the day started on the right foot. Lynn Hardingware performing Pavanas and Canarios from Gaspar Sanz. I'm Melanie Renata. Thank you for being with me this morning. Since at least the 1600s, there has been a simple poetic truth, one attributed to a handful of Irish,

English and German poets, that being, quote, "Who loves not wine, women, and song remains a fool his whole life long." Well, Johann Strauss Jr. agreed with that sentiment. He created this work called simply Wine, Women, and Song. Here's the Linus Ensemble

The Linos Ensemble putting a pep in your step on this Friday morning. Wine, Women, and Song from Johann Strauss Jr. I'm Melanie Renata. And you may not believe it, but this next work by Moritz Moszkowski was originally written for piano. It was an immediate hit, and it was so popular, in fact, that Moszkowski made a handful of alternate versions. This version of his Spanish dances is shared with you here by the San Francisco Ballet Orchestra.

0: Originally a set of 5 duets for piano 4 hands, if you can believe it or not. Spanish Dances by Moritz Moskowski. Martin West conducting the San Francisco Ballet Orchestra. Good morning. I'm Melanie Renata with a work for winds that will continue to lift your spirits in just a minute.
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0: Mozart's largest wind ensemble is a work for 13 instruments, his 10th serenade in B-flat major. No violins, no cellos, just a wall of wind. It's a 7-movement giant, so here's a bite-sized section, the theme and variations, performed for you here by the Ensemble Inter Contemporain.

0: Just some joy in sound for your Friday morning. The theme and variations from Mozart's Gran Partita in B-flat major. I'm Melanie Renata. Super glad to be with you this morning. Grateful to be able to create moments of joy with you. Sometimes you just gotta be intentional about joy. The feel-good vibes, they just keep on coming. With a work from Bach in just a bit.
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The Baroque era gave you the concerto. And really, J.S. Bach gave you the concerto. You know what I mean? Here, a bunch of friends share a real showstopper from him, trumpeter André Bernard, stealing the show. J.S. Bach's Brandenburg Concerto No. 2 in F major.

0: Rolling off on the right side of the bed this morning with the Academy of St. Martin in the Fields, J.S. Bach's second Brandenburg Concerto.
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0: Some composers burn fast and bright, their time in the spotlight lasting only a moment. Robert Folkman and his music were once absolutely adored, considered the artistic bridge between Schumann and Brahms. He was played by Liszt, praised by Tchaikovsky, and then history just sort of moved on. But it really is pieces like this, his second serenade, that act as a reminder of why he mattered. It's on the way. I'm Melanie Renata. Please stay with me.

The Eduardo Meta University Youth Orchestra with the Minuetto by Ricardo Castro. Good Friday morning, my friend. It is 6 past the hour. I'm Melanie Renata. And it is, of course, the height of summer. So let's get this morning started with some bright and boisterous summery energy. It's Percy Grainger's Shepherd's Hay.

a tune traditionally played on a fiddle or fife and drum. German pianists, the Bilder Duo there with Shepherd's Hay by Percy Grainger. Now the energy stays lifted with this work, or rather a collection of works. Music steeped in bright, beautiful folk spirit. It's six early Netherlands dances by Julius Röntgen. Here's the North German Radio Philharmonic.

0: inspired by the energy of the adopted homeland of German-Dutch composer Julius Röntgen, his six early Netherlands dances, David Porcelain conducting the North German Radio Philharmonic. I'm Melanie Renata. Good morning. There's a little bit of romance coming up in just a minute.
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0: He's not as much a household name today as he was in the 1800s. Robert Folkman was a pretty big deal, on par with Mendelssohn and Schumann. A favorite work of his among many was his Second Serenade. Even Tchaikovsky called it outstanding. Hear it for yourself.

He called them mood pictures, four vivid movements woven together by composer Robert Folkman, his second serenade in F major, Johannes Goritzky conducting the German Chamber Academy. Good morning. I'm Melanie Renata with a little kick in the pajama pants this morning. Carlos Laguerre's Symphony No. 16 in G major.

0: Matthias Bamert conducting the London Mozart Players, infusing your Friday morning with some good symphonic energy. Carlos Baguer's 16th Symphony in G Major. I'm Melanie Renata with some music that may simply be too beautiful on the horizon.
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Initially, audiences supposedly found this music to be too cool, too sophisticated, too French. Well, people warmed up to it eventually, because it really is just beautiful. Here's the Grand Pas de Deux from Tchaikovsky's Sleeping Beauty, Leonard Slatkin conducting the St. Louis Symphony.

0: Too graceful? Too perfect? Nah, just right. The Grand Pas de Deux from Tchaikovsky's Sleeping Beauty, the St. Louis Symphony performing. I'm Melanie Renata. Thank you so much for being with me this morning. Be good to yourself today, and be good to your neighbor too, okay?
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0: You can't get more melodic than a violin virtuoso. Now, if that seems like a hot take, well, you might be a 19th century opera singer. To determine who the real goat is, you'll hear if the violin can keep up the same weight of a soprano. Itzhak Perlman performs a fiery adaptation of Georges Bizet's Carmen. I'm Vernon Neal. Let's check in with the composer's datebook.
1: This is the composer's datebook for July 10th. I'm John Burge. On today's date in 1919, the British composer, Edward Elgar, finished a work he labeled, jokingly, as his Opus 1001, a smoking cantata, intended, according to the manuscript, as, quote, an edifying, allegorical, improving, expostulatory, educational, persuasive, hortatory, instructive, dictatorial, magisterial, and adatory work. It's also only 50 seconds long. The score was completed at the Hertfordshire home of a wealthy banker named Edward Speyer, one of Elgar's oldest friends, to whom the manuscript was given. When Elgar came to stay, Speyer had only one request, that the composer and his musician

0: In the middle of his manuscript, Elgar drew a medieval hell's mouth belching smoke. The little score was discovered, performed, and recorded for the first time in July of 2003. Composer's Datebook is produced by APM, American Public Media, in conjunction with the American Composers Forum, reminding you that all music was once new.
1: That was the Composer's Datebook. Now we'll move over to the warm strings of a classical guitar virtuoso. John Williams performs the beautifully lilting Venezuelan waltz by Antonio Lauro. Here's Virgilio.

Guitarist John Williams played Virgilio from Antonio Lauro. You've likely heard this piano solo described as kind of a peaceful, romantic daydream. Franz Liszt actually wrote it based on a poem that warns us to love the people in our lives before it's too late. Pianist Jean-Yves Thibaudet performs Liebestraum, Dreams of Love, number 3.

some romantic piano playing from Jean-Yves Thibaudet and a lesson in knowing what you got before it's gone. Franz Liszt's Dreams of Love number 3. When I was a kid, I guess I always assumed that the waltz was exclusive to kind of an old world European court. And I mean, who could blame me? Samuel Coleridge Taylor used that exact format to bring West African musical traditions to the concert halls of London. He was met with racism and skepticism, so you know what? He beat them at their own game. Here's his waltz.

0: Kevin John Edouce led the Chinookay Orchestra in the waltz from Samuel Coleridge Taylor's African Suite. And up ahead, you'll hear the finale from John Ireland's Concertino Pastoral.
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0: John Ireland looked at the hills of England and saw an expiration date. He composed this work in 1939 while the entire nation built bomb shelters and braced for war. You can hear that the nerves are just so tense in this final movement. Richard Hickox conducts the City of London Sinfonia. This is the finale to the Concertino Pastorale.

David Zinman and the Netherlands Chamber Orchestra with a J.C. Bach Sinfonia in B-flat. 19th century violinists routinely challenged opera singers for the ultimate dominance on the theatrical stage. To settle the debate, composers created the opera fantasy. It was a genre that forced the violin to mimic the emotional weight and the scale of a human soprano. Itzhak Perlman performs an adaptation of Georges Bizet's Carmen.

0: The Carmen Fantasy from Pablo de Sarasate, performed by Itzhak Perlman and the New York Philharmonic.
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Mikhail Glinka wrote this fairy tale introduction as a trap. Here's James DePriest and the Malmö Symphony Orchestra with the overture to Ruslan and Lyudmila.

the MoMA Symphony Orchestra with what sounds like kind of a nightmare for any violinist, the overture from Mikhail Glinka's Ruslan and Lyudmila. Think of a sacred 17th century church organist dropped directly onto a modern jazz festival stage. That's what you'll hear here with pianist Anastasia Markina and the North Texas Wind Symphony. This is Donald Grantham's JS Dances.

0: 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Dances.
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0: Industrial espionage. A high-stakes sting operation. Kind of sounds like a summer blockbuster, but it was actually just a day in the life of a young Beethoven. See, his musical rivals would routinely sit in his front rows to steal his unreleased musical ideas and maybe even a few secret hand placements. Beethoven didn't even give him a chance. I'm Vernon Neal. We'll go undercover with the rondo from Beethoven's Piano Concerto 2 later this hour. Here's the Bournemouth Sinfonietta from Dag Wieren's Serenade for Strings.

Bournemouth Sinfonietta with the Alla Marcia from Dag Veeran's Serenade for Strings. Johannes Brahms broke all the standard classical rules when he built this entire score around the volatile, the unpredictable mood swings of tavern musicians. Otmar Suitner conducts the Staatskapelle Berlin in the Hungarian Dance No. 4.

Staatskapelle, Berlin musicians, with all of the dramatic fire of Johannes Brahms. That was the Hungarian Dance number 4. This next piece was designed to act as a palate cleanser for an audience exhausted by heavy German drama. Yondani Butt leads the Royal Philharmonic Orchestra in the bridal song from the Rustic Wedding Symphony from Carl Goldmark.

0: The Bridal Song from Carl Gullmark's Rustic Wedding Symphony, performed by the Royal Philharmonic Orchestra under Yondani Butt. We'll check in with the FIFA World Cup in just a minute.
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0: Cristiano Ronaldo scored in his historic sixth World Cup, but technically, for 500 minutes, stood completely still. He completed zero successful dribbles in over 500 minutes of tournament play. Now, Handel pretty much engineered the same kind of massive illusion when he packed his 1711 opera, Ronaldo, with live flying birds, literal fireworks, all of this to mask a pretty thin plot. Here's Septura performing the overture to Handel's Ronaldo.

composed in just 14 days, but netted Handel a massive win with the British. That was the overture to Rinaldo, performed by Septura. 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

0: Ivan Fischer and the Budapest Festival Orchestra. Richard Grew was the pianist. That was the rondo from Beethoven's Piano Concerto No. 2.
1: Do you like the music of Astor Piazzolla, Ginastera, Villa-Lobos, all this Latin American flavor, all these Latin American rhythms, grooves, colors, perfumes? 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I am composer Elvio Varilari, and I am inviting you to tune to Fiesta.
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Here's a ballet score filled with Aram Khachaturian's Armenian heritage. The Boston Pops Orchestra under John Williams performs the Guyana Ballet Suite.

The Guyana Ballet Dance Suite from Aram Khachaturian, performed by John Williams and the Boston Pops Orchestra. Ernest Tomlinson spent his long career as a champion of British light orchestral music. This suite tells a classic story of magic lanterns and wishes. Here's the Slovak Radio Symphony Orchestra in Dances from Aladdin.

0: Dances from Ernest Tomlinson's Aladdin, performed by the Slovak Radio Symphony Orchestra under Ernest Tomlinson. Head to yourclassical.org for this week's episode of Rhapsody in Black, where I feature conductor Kedrick Armstrong. And you know what? While you're there, go check out the extended conversation of this week's New Classical Tracks. 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
0: How does an acoustic guitar hold up against a Baroque concerto? Vivaldi engineered this piece for the lute, which has a sound so quiet and delicate, it was meant to be played for just a few friends at home. Now bring that intimate music into a modern hall. All of a sudden, 20 string players have to play with so much restraint just to keep from accidentally muting the star. Sharon Isbin performs this balancing act with the Zurich Chamber Orchestra. Later this hour, I'm Vernon Neal. Good morning. The Slovak Philharmonic Orchestra. Get the morning started with the entry march of the Boyars from Johan Alvarsson.

I'm awake. That was a crispy performance of the entry march from Johan Halvorsen. Mozart packed his final opera with secret Freemason codes. He hid numerical symbols directly inside the music. As a matter of fact, the first few chords even mimic a secret Masonic knock. You didn't hear that from me, though. Charles Mackerras conducts the Scottish Chamber Orchestra in the Overture to the Magic Flute.

Charles Mackerras and the Scottish Chamber Orchestra with a pretty ineffable performance of the overture to Mozart's Magic Flute. This next tune is an ancient folk melody that hides a pretty dark heartbreak under its peaceful countryside surface. The song laments a lost lover who was buried directly beneath the ash trees. The Salzedo Harp Duo performs The Ash Grove.

0: The Ash Grove, performed by the Salcedo Harp Duo. Up next, well, I hope you're thirsty. You'll hear a piece originally made to sell you a beverage consumed by over 3 billion people daily.
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0: Joe Hisaishi originally wrote this next symphonic work to sell green tea. Delicious green tea on Japanese television. Now, the jingle went on to become a massive stadium-sized concert hit. Joe Hisaishi takes the spotlight of the keyboard for his original work, Oriental Wind.

Joe Hisaishi at the piano for his delicious tune titled Oriental Wind. To cash in on a massive national dance craze, Emil Valteufel hijacked a rival composer's brilliant orchestral piece for this next work. Emmanuel Chabrier wrote the original fiery tune. Valteufel stuffed Spanish rhythms into Parisian three-quarter time. Michel Sverchevsky leads the Gulbenkian Orchestra in the España Waltz.

Michel Sviatchevsky and the Gulbenkian Orchestra. That was Emil Valteufel's España Waltz. Antonio Vivaldi wrote this showpiece for a quiet parlor lute rather than an auditorium. Here's how guitar virtuoso Sharon Isbin pulls it off. Here's the guitar concerto in D major.

0: Sharon Isbin and the Zurich Chamber Orchestra. That was Vivaldi's Guitar Concerto in D.
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all classical music started with a blank page. Before any piece is played or heard, someone has to create it, right? So what does it take to organize all those notes and thoughts into one final composition? In the latest episode of Classically Training over at yourclassical.org, you'll hear from some composers about how they turn their ideas into music. This next work comes from some traditional folk melodies from Hungary. It's Vittorio Monti's Zardas.

Nigel Kennedy was a violinist, alongside Kroke. That was Vittorio Monti's Zardas. It's hard to imagine being feeling inspired during winter, but that's where this next piece comes from. Here's Christophe Dohnányi and the Cleveland Orchestra performing the finale to Robert Schumann's Symphony No. 1.

0: Christoph von Dohnányi and the Cleveland Orchestra. That was the finale from Robert Schumann's Symphony No. 1. I'm Vernon Neal. You can always listen to me over on Rhapsody in Black. This week I feature conductor Kedrick Armstrong.
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5: 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Discover the 1791 tax revolt in western Pennsylvania that prompted President George Washington to lead troops into the field, the only time a sitting U.S. president has done so. Featuring historians, reenactments, and rare documents, this compelling film brings a pivotal chapter of American history to life. Doors open at 5:15. 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
6: Live from NPR News in Washington, I'm Windsor Johnston. President Trump says he will not sign a bipartisan housing bill that cleared Congress last month. The measure is set to become law without a signature when the constitutional 10-day review period expires at midnight. Trump says he's withholding his signature to protest the Senate's failure to pass legislation that would require proof of U.S. citizenship to register to vote and a photo ID to cast ballots in federal elections. The latest escalation between the United States and Iran is adding to the financial pressure on American households. Mark Zandi is the chief economist at Moody's Analytics. He says the additional costs are starting to take a toll on families.
7: The cost for the typical American household is about $1,100. If you look at the typical American household spending patterns, that's roughly the amount we spend on all the fruits and vegetables we buy in a given year, or all the money we spend on public transportation. So it's consequential. It's adding up.
6: With the ceasefire still uncertain, the economic fallout could become a major issue in the midterm elections, now just 4 months away. Airstrikes between the U.S. and Iran this week have exposed the vulnerability of U.S. bases across the Middle East. Former U.S. Central Command Chief Joseph O'Tell tells NPR that Tehran's objective is becoming clearer.
8: I think that's a big takeaway out of just these last 72, 96 hours, that Iran is principally focused on permanent sovereign control of the Straits of Hormuz, and they are willing to accept the risk of large-scale conflict before they're willing to relinquish it.
6: Botel says that makes the Strait of Hormuz a central flashpoint in the conflict. Stocks on Wall Street opened higher this morning as retail gasoline prices continue to climb. NPR Scott Horsley reports the Dow rose about 67 points in early trading.
9: AAA says the average price of regular gas and diesel fuel rose another 4 cents a gallon overnight. Fuel costs have been climbing this week as a result of fresh tensions in the Strait of Hormuz. Delta Airlines says its jet fuel bill for the most recent quarter was a record $4.4 billion. Delta's better off than some competing airlines since the company has its own refinery. Despite the headwind of high fuel prices, Delta reported better than expected profits for the quarter. The company points to strong demand for air travel, especially in the premium price seats. cents. South Korea's giant computer chip company, SK Hynix, is offering shares on the NASDAQ for the first time today.

0: unveiled on Thursday.
1: Democratic congressional candidate Paige Cognetti unveiled an anti-corruption reform plan Thursday that she plans to push if she's elected to Congress. It's the Scranton mayor's latest effort to turn corruption into a leading issue as she seeks to unseat first-term Republican U.S. Representative Rob Bresnahan. Advocates have pressed for most of the reform ideas for years and some for decades with little or no success. Speaking at a South Scranton Union Hall, Cognetti said the nation is ready for their adoption.
2: I think that we can push through some of these things in a new Congress because America is so sick and tired of this. I think our nation in this Congress that has just really abdicated their responsibilities in so many ways and made money for themselves on it, I think this is a moment where the American people are so sick of it that these types of reforms really can go through.
1: The plan includes banning congressmen from trading stocks or serving on corporate boards while in office. They also couldn't accept corporate political action committee donations or lobby Congress after they leave it. It also limits service in Congress or on the Supreme Court to 18 years. Cognetti said she knows convincing other members to adopt the measures will take time.
2: So even though something like term limits, of course, an extraordinary lift, I think there are folks on both sides of the aisle that understand that this is something that we need to work towards.
1: Reporting from Scranton, I'm Boris Krawchenyuk, WVIA News.
0: Thanks, Boris. Now, Bresnahan campaign spokeswoman Samantha Bullock called Cognetti, quote, as corrupt as they come. She also said Bresnahan has signed on to banning stock trades and to term limits and refused his pay when the government was shut down. Find the full story online at WVIA.org. I'm Sarah Cinto. Thanks for listening to Morning Edition today. And stay with us for classical music with Lisa Mazzarella next on WVIA Radio.
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5: Good morning. Here's the weather forecast for our region. We'll see some clouds today with a good chance of showers, maybe a thunderstorm this afternoon with highs around 83 degrees. That chance of rain is 60%. Some clouds tonight with a chance of a thunderstorm, then a slight chance of showers after midnight, lows around 63. By Saturday, partly sunny with a chance of a thunderstorm in the afternoon with highs near 82, the chance of rain at 50%. Clear Saturday night with lows near 58. Beautiful on Sunday with temperatures near 85. Into Monday, a nice day as well with highs around 86. Tuesday looks mostly sunny, highs near 90. Midweek, some sun with highs near 88. And mostly sunny into Thursday, highs near 87. 75 degrees under cloudy skies at the Wilkes-Barre Scranton International Airport. And it's 10:07 at WVIA Radio.
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5: A very good morning to you. This is Lisa Mazzarella. Glad to be with you on this Friday. We made it to Friday, and it is the 10th of July, 2026. And we certainly hope that you have some nice plans for the weekend, maybe getting a little bit of a rest or doing whatever you'd like to do. But stay with WVIA because we have some wonderful weekend programming. But programming coming up right now, classical music. And I've been talking a lot about the composer Peter Boyer, the American composer Peter Boyer, and for good reason. Because he emulates another good American composer, great American composer, who is John Williams. And he has some amazing music. And so today we're going to be opening up, as it is Friday, and it is a day just to kind of celebrate before the weekend. How about a celebration overture with the London Symphony Orchestra under Peter Boyer on WVIA Radio?

0: I love that piece of music, and it just makes you feel so good. It's music of Peter Boyer, the Celebration Overture. And the reason I mentioned Peter Boyer and I played Peter Boyer for you today is because the Endless Mountain Music Festival is going to be beginning 17 concerts in 17 days. And the second concert, I believe on the 19th of July, is going to be featuring the music of Peter Boyer, as well as music of Victor Herbert and Aaron Copland. Now, that's just one concert, 17 concerts in 17 days at lots of different locations, including in Wellsboro, the Penn Wells Hotel. They'll be having jazz sections there. The Corning Museum of Glass, they'll be having some performances up at the Corning Museum of Glass. In Cowdersport, Cherry Springs State Park, the Endless Mountain Music Festival Brass Quintet will be there. And as you gaze at the stars in pitch blackness, you're able to hear some fantastic music. And what better way to enjoy not only nature, but to enjoy the festival, to enjoy music, to get a chance to see the stars. Everything is just perfect. This is all for you at the Endless Mountain Music Festival. If you'd like some more information about all of the performances, the 17 concerts, where they're located, and how you can secure your tickets, it's endlessmountain.net. Go online, see all of the performances, choose a couple of days, and go and enjoy, and just enjoy some of the wonderful music that you're going to be hearing. This is their 21st season under the direction of Maestro Stephen Gunzenhauser.
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0: That's Kellyanne Kenny. She and her brother Nathaniel Arnone are the founders of the Youth Enrichment Project in Luzerne County. 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I'm Lisa Mazzarella. Realizing potential and having a great time in the process on the next Community Connection, Friday during Morning Edition and All Things Considered on WVIA. What a nice brother and sister team, and they're running a nonprofit organization together. 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So you could check it out at wvia.org/community to hear the entire podcast. Coming up, we have music of Paul Dukas on WVIA Radio, something a little more sedate. This is the Villanelle for Horn and Orchestra with Hermann Baumann and the Gewandhaus Orchestra Leipzig under the direction of Kurt Masur.

0: Music of Paul Dukas, the Villanelle for Horn and Orchestra. Hermann Baumann joining members of the Gewandhaus Orchestra Leipzig under the direction of Kurt Masur on WVIA Radio.
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0: Well, we've been having some really hot days lately, so the flowers have been kind of wilting, but they're beautiful. The colors are so pretty. And at the Willow Wisp Organic Farm, coming up on Saturday, July 18th, beginning at 9 o'clock, this is going to be the first of a few flower workshops that will be held by Tanis Kowalczuk and Jess Beveridge at the Willow Wisp Organic Farms in Damascus. This is going to be the series of flower workshops in the summer. The first one is going to be taking place, as I mentioned, on Saturday the 18th. And basically, you'll gather at the farm, and you'll have some coffee, an introduction to the history and operations of the cut flower business at the Willow Wisp Organic Farm that began back in 2009. And then you're going to be invited to go into the flower beds, and including the annuals and the perennials and the greenhouse production areas, for a tour of the operations and plantings. So it's going to be a great opportunity for you to see all of this growth. And then, of course, they'll talk a little bit more about the flower workshops and the flower arranging workshops and so forth. They're just delightful. And if you are into nature, and if you are into getting into flowers and so forth and arranging some really pretty things, they'll show you some really great tips at the Willow Wisp Organic Farm. If you'd like some more details, you could always call us here at the studio, area code 570-655-2808, or you can go to willowwisporganicfarm.org for more details. Coming up, we have some music of Haydn, his Piano Concerto No. 11 in D, and it features the Franz Liszt Chamber Orchestra, and at the keyboard, Emmanuel Axe.

0: Wonderful music of Franz Josef Haydn, his Piano Concerto No. 11 in D, featuring the Franz Liszt Chamber Orchestra, and Emmanuel Axe was at the keyboard here on WVIA Radio, your arts, news, and information station.
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0: Our good friends at the Lackawanna County Area Agency on Aging are hosting Fridays in the Park. And actually, it started at 10 o'clock today at Aylesworth Park. But it's going to be running until 1 o'clock, so you still have some time to get there if you'd like. Fridays in the Park will be featuring events and free entertainment. There'll be lunch and crafts and bingo. Space is limited, so reservations are required. But let me give you a heads up on the following, the upcoming parks that are going to be visited. On the 17th of July, it'll be Covington Park. The 24th will be the Merle Cernowski Park. And then on the 31st of July, it'll be McDade Park. If you'd like some more information, if you'd like to secure a reservation, you can always go to AAA@LackawannaCounty.org, and that's for Area Agency on Aging, or you can call them directly at 570-963-6740 for more details. Members of the Sook Chamber Orchestra now, with music of Franz Xaver Richter and a performance of the Sinfonia No. 3 in B-flat on WVIA.

0: Music of Franz Xaver Richter, the Sinfonia No. 3 in B-flat, featuring the Sook Chamber Orchestra on WVIA and WVIA Arts. Coming up at the Geminer Art and Cultural Center, it is a historical collaboration between the Geminer and the Corning West Wing End Gallery, because J.C. Myers is coming home. The artist J.C. Myers, who got his start in Wellsboro years ago and has had wonderful art exhibits all around the world, is coming home for a special exhibit at the Geminer Art and Cultural Center, and it's going to begin the 18th of July through August 9th. So if you'd like some more information, geminerartcultural.org for details. This is going to be a very special event. He's going to be exhibiting with about 11 other artists. geminerartculturalcenter.org. Coming up in our next hour of classical music on WVIA, we have music of Louis Spohr and Beethoven. Right now, though, news from National Public Radio is next.
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1: 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But what does its future hold? Hear from Paula Kerger, President and CEO of PBS, and Carla McCabe, President and CEO of WVIA, in Conversations for the Common Good, the Future of Public Media. 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
0: Our good friends at Kindred Spirits Arts continue their summer series this Saturday and the 11th at 5:30. It's The Pilgrimage, and it gives you a wonderful opportunity to hear some medieval music of France and Spain and Portugal. More details at kindredspiritsarts.org. Concerts this summer are going to be held in Milford. News is next from NPR.
3: President Trump says he will not sign bipartisan legislation designed to lower housing costs. NPR's Franco Ordonez reports Trump is withholding his signature to protest the Senate's failure to pass his sweeping elections bill.
4: President Trump has pushed Republican leaders to press harder to pass his election overhaul, the Save America Act, but the controversial bill doesn't have the votes to pass. The president made his announcement on the housing bill online and expressed his frustration in an angry post, calling Republicans dumb for allowing what he described as a horrible calamity to happen to the party. The move is likely to increase friction between Trump and Republican lawmakers who have been clamoring for any legislative accomplishment to be able to take back to voters ahead of the midterms. But the bill is still likely to become law automatically over the weekend, unless Trump vetoes it. Franco Ordonez, NPR News, the White House.
3: The Trump administration has removed the remaining leadership at the Election Assistance Commission. NPR's Ashley Lopez reports the decision comes just 4 months before the November midterms.
5: The White House says it has removed the last few commissioners of the Election Assistance Commission. This is an independent agency created in the wake of the 2000 presidential election, a close race plagued by administrative errors. The agency has since helped provide election officials with resources and has collected data about how elections went. The EAC was created to have four commissioners. At the beginning of this year, one Republican member abruptly resigned, and now another is also resigning. The agency's two Democratic members, however, were removed. Ashley Lopez, NPR News.
3: The final day of a week-long preliminary hearing in the case of Tyler Robinson is getting underway at this hour. Prosecutors have presented more evidence implicating him in the shooting death of conservative activist Charlie Kirk. Sean Higgins with member station KUER reports from Salt Lake City.
6: In the hours after Kirk was shot on the campus of Utah Valley University on September 10th, Robinson exchanged messages with his roommate and romantic partner. The lengthy text exchange between Robinson and Lance Twigg was read aloud in the courtroom by State Bureau of Investigation agent Brian Davis.
7: And then Lance replies, "You weren't the one who did it, right?" And Tyler says, "I am, I'm sorry."
6: In addition to the texts, an edited interview the prosecution conducted with Twiggs was also played. In the footage, he testified that Robinson expressed regret before turning himself in to law enforcement. Robinson has yet to enter a plea to the charges against him. For NPR News, I'm Sean Higgins in Salt Lake City.
3: Stocks are trading mixed on Wall Street at this hour. The Dow was up 66 points, the Nasdaq down 98. This is NPR News. Ukrainian President Volodymyr Zelensky says Ukraine has a window of opportunity to negotiate a fair peace deal as it gains momentum on the battlefield and strikes Russia's war infrastructure. NPR's Joanna Kikissis reports from Kyiv.
8: Zelensky spoke to reporters via voice memo as he was returning from the NATO summit in Ankara.

0: moving toward China's eastern coast after other severe storms killed 50 people across the country this week. Typhoon Bavi is expected to pass north of Taiwan, bringing heavy rain from tonight into Saturday. Schools are closed in Taipei and many flights have been canceled. Chinese authorities have evacuated more than 17,000 people and suspended ferry service. Earlier this week, thunderstorms and tornadoes killed 11 people in central China, where flooding from a tropical storm killed 39 in the south. I'm Windsor Johnston, and you're listening to NPR News from Washington.
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2: Good morning. Here's the weather forecast for our region. We'll see some clouds today with a good chance of showers, possibly a thunderstorm this afternoon with highs near 84 degrees. Some clouds tonight with a chance of a thunderstorm with lows around 63. Looking to Saturday, some sun, a chance of a thunderstorm in the afternoon with temperatures near 82. That chance of rain is 50%. Clear on Saturday night with temperatures near 58. Nice on Sunday with highs near 85. Beautiful into Monday with temperatures near 86 degrees. Sunshine on Tuesday with highs near 90. And then by midweek, mostly sunny with temperatures near 88. Looking to Thursday, we'll see some sun with temperatures near 87 degrees. 78 degrees right now under partly sunny conditions at the Wilkes-Barre Scranton International Airport. 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
3: A federal program that helps schools pay for internet access is under review by the FCC. The agency says it's worried about screen time for kids. School districts say being connected to the web is critical for education.
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2: 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I'm Lisa Mazzarella, glad to be with you. It's Friday and we're celebrating classical music together. This is our second hour of classical music. We had a good first hour with some celebration music of Peter Boyer, and we rounded it all out with some music of Richter. Today we open up the 11 o'clock hour with some music of Louis Spohr, and it's the Clarinet Concerto No. 2 in E-flat major. Now, a few years ago, we heard all about wardrobe malfunctions during performances, musical performances, and it was a big deal. Everybody was all shocked over that. But when this particular piece was premiered, there was a wardrobe malfunction. And so it kind of took the eyes off of the soloist and onto what was going on with the wardrobe malfunction. However, there's nothing happening here today. It's radio, so you can't see it anyway. Ernst Altensommer joining members of the Slovak Radio Symphony Orchestra under Johannes Wildner with Louis Spohr's Clarinet Concerto No. 2, Opus 57 on WVIA Radio.

0: Wonderful music of Louis Spohr, the Clarinet Concerto No. 2, Opus 57, featuring Ernst Dottensamer and members of the Slovak Radio Symphony Orchestra under Johannes Wieltner on WVIA Radio.
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0: Couldn't think of a better way to end a Friday than to maybe play a little guitar. So we have some music of Mauro Giuliani and his Guitar Concerto No. 1 with Pepe Romero and the Academy of St. Martin in the Fields under the direction of Sir Neville Mariner on WVIA.

0: That's a wonderful way to round out today's playlist with the music of Mauro Giuliani, the Guitar Concerto No. 1, featuring the Academy of St. Martin in the Fields under the direction of Sir Neville Mariner. Pepe Romero was our guitar soloist here on WVIA Radio. Before we leave, we're going to let you know about the floating classrooms that are happening with the Middle Susquehanna Riverkeeper. It's the Hiawatha Paddle Boat in Williamsport that takes you on a lovely ride up and down the Susquehanna River. But it's not just a nice ride to watch the sunset, although that's nice in and of itself. But you're going to be getting an opportunity to meet up with some great naturalists talking about different parts of the river and the land around the river. For example, coming up on the 14th of July, Plastics in the River. And it's going to be a program that's going to be providing a deep dive into some of the local studies that have been done on microplastics connected with the river and some of the solutions to the issues. Coming up in August, Bats on the Watershed, plus Muskrats and Mammals. And you'll have all these wonderful naturalists coming from all over the place riding the paddle boat with you. And as you're going up and down the Susquehanna, you're learning all of these things. Animal tracking in September, building a better buffer in the mid-portion of September. Voice for a Vulnerable Species, that'll be coming up on September to the 29th. And then in October, Freshwater Mussels and Salinity Studies, that'll be coming up on the 6th of October. And then there's one more classroom happening on the 20th of October, and that is yet to be announced. So we've got stuff all the way through the summer into the fall, and that's great. So if you're able to take a summer's excursion up and down the Susquehanna, wonderful. But don't forget the fall, too, because the landscape is going to be very different. That's the Hiawatha Paddle Boat at the Middle Susquehanna Riverkeeper. If you'd like more details, middlesusquehannariverkeeper.org/floating classrooms on all of the things that I just mentioned and ways you can get involved. We're going to be heading to the top of the hour, the latest news from National Public Radio. I do hope you have a wonderful weekend. Take it easy, relax, do what you'd like to do on your weekend, on your time, and we'll catch you on Monday. News from NPR is going to be coming your way next, followed by Art Scene with Erica Funke on WVIA Radio. 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
1: 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Discover the 1791 tax revolt in western Pennsylvania that prompted President George Washington to lead troops into the field, the only time a sitting U.S. president has done so. Featuring historians, reenactments, and rare documents, this compelling film brings a pivotal chapter of American history to life. 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
4: Live from NPR News, I'm Lakshmi Singh. A bipartisan housing affordability bill could still become law this weekend without President Trump's signature. Today, the Republican leader wrote on social media that he was declining to sign the legislation in protest of Congress's inability to pass a more strict voter ID bill. As the U.S. and Iran continue to trade fire, Iran laid to rest Supreme Leader Ali Khamenei, who was assassinated on the first day of the U.S.-Israel war with Iran. The head of the Islamic Revolutionary Guard Corps called for revenge. As NPR's Hadil Al-Shalchi reports, the Iranian commander is rarely seen in public but made an exception to attend Khamenei's funeral.
5: Brigadier General Ahmad Vahidi said the death of Ayatollah Ali Khamenei was the beginning of a, quote, new chapter of honor and perseverance in Iran. In a statement, he called Khamenei, who was killed at the start of the U.S.-Israeli war against Iran, a martyr, and that the Islamic Revolutionary Guard will not rest until justice is served. While Vahidi occasionally issues public statements, his attendance at Khamenei's funeral was the first public appearance since the start of the war. Vahidi publicly performed funeral prayers with three of Khamenei's sons. Khamenei's fourth son and current Iranian leader was not seen during the week-long funeral procession. Hadil Al-Shalchi, NPR News, Istanbul.
4: Countries across Asia and Africa are turning to solar batteries and electric vehicles at a faster clip as oil prices remain volatile because of the U.S.-Iran war. Here's NPR's Julia Simon.
6: For these countries, it's a deliberate strategy to decrease their dependence on precarious natural gas and oil markets. Most of the EVs, solar, and batteries come from China. The Philippines imported more than $470 million in Chinese solar panels from February to May. That's a 139% increase from a year ago. As for EVs, China exported more than 2 million electric passenger vehicles between January and May. A recent analysis note from consultancy Sia Energy writes, if China's car industry were handing out a Salesman of the Year award for 2026, President Trump would be a leading contender. Julia Simon, NPR News.
4: Hundreds of thousands of Syrian and Haitian immigrants living legally in the U.S. are close to losing their ability to work in the country. The Supreme Court recently cleared the path for the administration to revoke their temporary protected status. Catherine Mobley of member station WYSO is in Springfield, Ohio, home to a large Haitian community.
7: In Springfield, there's a place called the Haitian Support Center, and they've been fielding calls from people who have questions about their immigration papers, what they can do. Meanwhile, many nonprofits are encouraging these individuals who used to have TPS to apply for asylum, but that's a very slow process, and it's not any protection from being deported.
4: WYSO's Catherine Mobley reporting. This is NPR News. In Provo, Utah, lawyers for the man accused of killing conservative activist Charlie Kirk are expected to call a final witness to the stand today. They're attempting to convince the court that prosecutors do not have enough evidence to put Tyler Robinson on trial for aggravated murder. Kirk was killed during a speaking engagement on the campus of Utah Valley University last September. The European Union alleges Instagram's and Facebook's parent company designed their platforms to get young users hooked in violation of EU law. Today, the EU's executive arm called on Meta to disable infinite scrolling and other features it views as contributors to social media addiction. Meta's installed features for users to manage usage, but critics say they're not enough. Diving seabirds. They are the inspiration for a new kind of robot, one that can fly and swim. And Pierre Zari Daniels offers more insight into the technological muse.
8: The robot's central

0: 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I'm Lakshmi Singh, NPR News.
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4: 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She and her brother Nathaniel Arnone are the founders of the Youth Enrichment Project in Luzerne County. 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I'm Lisa Mazzarella. 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
5: 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And finally, Judge William J. Nealon, at the heart of it all, honors one of northeastern Pennsylvania's most influential jurists. 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
6: Art Scene Now. According to a story often told among jazz musicians, when trumpet player Clark Terry first joined the Duke Ellington Orchestra in 1951, he rehearsed in his mind every complicated technical maneuver that might be expected of him. The young musician waited anxiously for instructions from the legendary bandleader, but all his new boss asked him to do was to listen. When Terry complained that anyone could just sit and listen, the ever enigmatic Ellington informed him that there's listening and then there's listening. But what I want from you is to listen. Eventually, Terry came to understand what Ellington wanted. Terry had been so preoccupied with what he might contribute to the orchestra as an individual that he had not taken time to hear what the other musicians needed. He'd not yet learned to hear the voices around him, nor to understand the spaces and silences surrounding them. Ellington knew that his young trumpeter had talent as a virtuoso, but he felt that Terry had to learn how to bring his virtuosity into harmony, literally and figuratively, with the rest of the orchestra. That from George Lipsitz in an essay titled Listening to Learn and Learning to Listen. We're about to take a journey in listening with the esteemed drummer Phil Haynes and his band, Free Country. And here's one of the descriptions of the ensemble and its music making. Free Country arranges traditional songs by combining deceptively simple head arrangements with avant-garde jazz improvisation in a style often referred to as jazzgrass. Their process treats historical melodies as a looking glass into the past, reimagining them through a modern, sometimes unsettling lens. Now let's stop for a moment and explore the phrase looking glass just used here. We remember that Lewis Carroll's famed poem Jabberwocky is read by Alice in Through the Looking Glass. This poem conforms to all the rules of English grammar, but makes playful delight out of sound and meaning. The words themselves are unfamiliar, yet they sound familiar, and the poem itself conforms to a regular A-B-A-B rhyme scheme. Here's the poem's opening stanza. 'Twas brillig and the slithy toves did gyre and gimble in the wabe. O mimsy were the borogoves and the mome.

cameras out. Now, the question becomes how and why Alice and her readers understand this supposed nonsense. In the novel, Alice is confused by the poem, and we can imagine why. Something's not right, she probably thinks. "'Twas" sounds like the eminently normal contraction of "it was," and "brillig" sounds an awful lot like "brilliant." Is the poem's author setting the stage for a bright and lovely day? Alas, no. Later in the story, Humpty Dumpty tells Alice that "brillig" means 4 o'clock in the afternoon, the time when you begin broiling things for dinner. And those slimy toves, could they be slimy toads or slithering doves? Jabberwocky seems to be a jumble of orderly nonsense. Or is it? While Alice thinks it pretty, she doesn't quite understand it. But at the same time, and here is the crucial thing, she says that somehow it seems to fill my head with ideas, only I don't know exactly what they are. In other words, Alice finds the poem not meaningless nonsense, but instead a ticklishly mysterious melody that somehow makes its way inside her. Alice is willing to entertain the thought that although she might not understand the poem, she nevertheless hears and feels the echoes of its song. Moreover, even though she doesn't fully understand the strange ideas filling her head, she nevertheless appreciates the poem's musical play of rhythm and rhyme. Alice, in other words, is able to gather together the ideas of the poem without confining them to things or schemas she already knows. Alice turns out to be willing to tolerate a bit of puzzlement, and she becomes a model of a listener who is open more or less to aspects of lived experience that don't fit our everyday routines. Lisbeth Lipari quotes composer John Cage as she contends there may just be something she calls a politics of listening. In his Reflections of a Progressive Composer on a Damaged Society, Cage describes the limitations, in his view, of European music, both in terms of the sounds it excludes as well as in the structures of organization, which impose ideas and order rather than inspiring and including them. When I think of a good future, it certainly has music in it, but it doesn't have one kind of music. It has all kinds, and it goes beyond anything that I can imagine or describe.

0: The word free is in the band's very name, and their recent release is a double album titled Liberty Now, words rendered on the cover in a script that is very reminiscent of what we might see in Ken Burns' documentary on the American Revolution. And yes, American history is invoked, as we'll learn, but Phil Haynes and Free Country are exploring that history and the current day through the looking glass.
1: Only a year ago, post everyone's pandemic challenges, my quartet members each had dear loved ones unexpectedly lost, aging health and employment vulnerabilities, and then, of course, election collisions while witnessing rights being stripped away. Though each of us mingled in a long-awaited sweetness, just to gather and create anew, a project of original compositions initially thought of as our music. When first sequencing the new album's tracks just a year ago, I was startled that a timely abstract poem jumped out, just merely by reading our tune titles in order. Situation Ethnics, Pastime. Strands of Liberty, Higgins, Diaphana, Each of Us, Confetti. Corner Store Joy, Next of Kin, The Wire, Home Road, Dawn. Such collective subconscious. These coincidences, they struck me as spiritual, a call, suddenly demanding that I craft a protest album without ever planning one. That's when the group's Our Music session metamorphosed into Liberty Now, with our originals released on disc one combined with a compilation disc two, which I called from our American Trilogy releases that we had released over some three decades. Ones that chronicled U.S. pop music from the times of the Revolutionary and Civil War up through the 1960s. Clearly grouped together now, many interpretations of such popular music resonate with fresh urgency. On the other hand, the band is simply enjoyable, intimate acoustic fun, jazzily broadening the definition of a rootsy Americana string band, reframing old familiar favorites. Favorites such as old-timey ones like She'll Be Coming Around the Mountain, Simple Gifts, Joshua Fought the Battle of Jericho, or The Beatles' Revolution, Aretha Franklin's Respect, Marvin Gaye's What's Going On. And then, of course, classics like America the Beautiful, Aaron Copland's Fanfare for the Common Man, I might say common folk these days, and Louis Armstrong's What a Wonderful World. I don't have to tell you, we the people are living through historic times as our democracy is being challenged and tested. Liberty Now is our musical response, a vulnerable, sensitive, yes, protest album, poised, we hope, help reflect, question, consider, heal, share, unify, hopefully all of us to act to save our nation's promise, let alone the world's. As the old Elvis hit intones, it's now or never, and at least we had 249 years of attested great American experiment to bolster us. So what can any of us do? Share the good. Perhaps in our homes and immediate circles of friends and colleagues, listen, exhibit more genuine support, respectful sensitivity, and hopeful thankfulness for the life's blessings that and loves that we share. But above all, invest in things that bring you and others joy.
0: Esteemed drummer and composer Phil Haynes with a poem that we might puzzle over as Alice did with hers, but at the same time, he's just prepared us to listen more deeply to the music attached to those titles and to the conversation ahead. Haynes grew up on the West Coast in Oregon, and he tells us that before he was 2 years old, he'd pulled out pots and pans to drum on, and coffee cans, too. He's a veteran artist who was based in New York for 25 years. He's toured the world. He's featured on more than 85 LP, CD, and DVD releases by numerous American and European record labels. Haynes' debut, the Paul Smoker Trio's QB with Anthony Braxton, was named the number one recording of 1985 by esteemed critic Kevin Whitehead. The international media have compared his drumming to masters Jacques Dejanet, Roy Haynes, and Elvin Jones, and his 60-plus diverse compositions to Duke Ellington, Charles Ives, Charles Mingus, and the Art Ensemble of Chicago. His performances were recently noted to be the perfect middle between tradition and avant-garde, between power and sophistication, between accessibility and adventure, standards with a new sense of drama, dynamics, and true moments of fun. Moving to central Pennsylvania in 2003, Haynes founded the nationally noted Jazzette Bucknell Chamber Series and was subsequently appointed as Bucknell University's Hochschild Jazz Artist in Residence. From 2007 to 2012, he taught courses in jazz history there, directed his multimedia new music Bucknell Interdisciplinary Improvisation Ensemble, and on and on. We had a chance to speak by phone with Bill Haynes about his life in music and Liberty Now. I wanted to ask you, when you got to New York, was everything going? Were there many streams of jazz, still bebop and others going into avant-garde playing? And were there people in between? What did you find when you got to New York in terms of the tenor of the times?
1: Well, I got there in the early 80s, and first as a student and then immediately moving there after I graduated my undergraduate work. And yes, you found everything. It was sort of the end of the fusion era. Jazz was calming down. You had the so-called loft scene, which was very experimental, late night sessions, just, you know, still the remnants of the free blowing from the 60s as well as everything else. I mean, most of the work was in bebop and blues and hard bop. And then, of course, classic piano trios and vocalists, and everybody was there together. And then, of course, it was the American hub of classical music and the American European avant-garde, you know, the classical avant-garde music. And so it's all circling. And none of us, of course, can get, it's all melded in, woven in together with popular music, you know, popular music of the day. And like I say, the music I grew up with that surrounded me. And so, wow. What a tapestry. And I was kind of like Ellington. There was only two kinds of music. It was either good or it wasn't. And of course, that moves sometimes a little bit as you grow up and your tastes expand. But it was really like that. And I went to New York trying to be a sideman. And so I felt like I had skills and aptitudes and certainly interest in playing a wide variety of musics. And within a few years, it became clear to me that, oh, actually, I'm really good at helping form collectives and being bloop with that, composers, collectives, et cetera. I'm good at being a leader. But as a sideman, most of the work was, say, with quiet piano trios and vocalists. And I was doing a lot of very intense sort of avant-leaning stuff that we were touring Europe and so on. And there were people that said, I'm not going to let him get near my stage. They didn't want to know that I could do the other. And I think that was one of the cruxes in the 80s and 90s. Maybe still today, there are cliques, and they can't help but try to protect each other. It's like, oh, this is where our boundaries are most comfortable. And whereas I just grew up, it was either good music or it wasn't. And I had teachers that said the broader your influences and the better you are at all of it, the better your music has the potential of becoming.
0: Let me ask you about the seminal figure in your life and the life of so many, and that is Herb Robertson.
1: Yes, Herb Robertson was the first for me that I can still consider my generation. You know, he's just 10 years older than I am. And when he passed, literally as we walked the threshold into the studio and the cell phone started ringing, and it became clear it was about Herb. And at first, of course, nobody wants to play, but after two or three postponements over two or three years because of COVID and whatever, well, and Herb would want us to play. So, you know, we had all toured with him. We had all recorded with him. He was instrumental in showing me what true freedom and free music was. I had been labeled it, but it was like this guy came out of silence in a spiritual way and could make music out of anything, from toys to the building you were in to the sounds going by in the streets. Everything was fair, and of course he was a virtuoso trumpeter and so on. And so he had a great influence on so many, because it was intoxicating if you could get with him and those who had been influenced by with him. If there were two or more in the room, an entire ensemble would be that much more open. And so whatever language you were in, you were improvising more authentically, more honestly, more spiritually. It was very interesting. So he was powerful to my quartet, Free Country, and our whole generation in New York. But boy, again, if you know all that music and you can play with the masters in those idioms and they like it, and you know, you just come out enriched, and it's kind of like a liberal arts education. All of a sudden you just have larger perspective. And one of my early college mentors and musical colleagues, Paul Smoker, used to say, you want to know something about everything and everything about something. And while that's sort of an impossible goal, it's a helpful goal. And so these were the kinds of things going on. And Herb was also labeled a free musician, but he was a lead trumpet player. He could play in big bands. He was in the top bands coming out of Berkeley and going out on the road. And then, as was my other colleague, Paul Smoker, who would sub for Doc Severinsen when he was ill or double booked. And people sort of forget that. And then, you know, gosh, these guys could read, we used to say, bird droppings on a page. They could read anything because they were so skilled. And Herb played with all kinds of musicians internationally, from what we call the ECM, modern school, modern European, the downtown musicians, you know, Tim Vernon, Sean Zorn, and as well as some older classic musicians. It's really quite a continuum. And he's a connection to all that.

0: And so were you just subconsciously absorbing everything you'd listened to? Would you be surprised you're improvising and suddenly you might be aware that, oh, or after you play a gig and you say, oh, that was Herb, or that was my sister on the guitar doing Joni Mitchell. Does it surprise you sometimes all that you've experienced musically just by listening and being and absorbing?
1: Yeah, particularly when it comes out, as you say, unexpectedly, and it makes you smile, or more particularly, it makes somebody else smile. And whether they hear the influence or not, it touches something else in their background. And again, it's this music, and certainly American pop music is something that binds all of us. We all know it. Most of us love most of it or have a relationship to all of it. It's, yeah, it's neither left or right. It just is. But whether it was the blue, I mean, America bringing, you know, the slave trade and so on, it's always been a clash of and a melting pot of European, African, and eventually all kinds of world influences. And it couldn't have happened anywhere else and come out the way it did, except in America. And it's always been a music of struggle and protest, and as well as, at least underneath it, as well as just entertainment. I'm sure there were a lot of people who listened to Billie Holiday singing Strange Fruit back in the day who it never occurred to them it was anything but a Kiwi. But the rest of us were quaking in our boots, having to deal with the reality of what was really being sung about.
2: Southern trees bear strange fruit. Blood on the leaves and blood at the root. Black bodies swinging in the southern breeze. Strange fruit hanging from the poplar trees.
0: Phil, if we look at the graphic design of the Liberty Now double set, we might think, if we didn't know anything about what's inside and what we're going to hear, we might think, oh, Phil Haynes and Free Country did this set in anticipation of the 250th anniversary of America, the Declaration of Independence. But you've told us already at the start how this came to be.
1: Yeah, you know, when the first time that Free Country got together, the days just before, and then we recorded the day after I was married, as everybody was, you know, in my community and close to Dee and I were assembled, I just thought, oh, well, if it's a great American music and people know it and I could hear how we four people might develop it, it's, you know, this is great. And then all of a sudden, Hank Roberts, our great cellist and lead vocalist, says, Phil, I don't think any of us, certainly not four white guys playing jazz, can play Dixie and not be misunderstood. And so there were certain tunes that we couldn't do. But it was an awakening at that time that it wasn't just either good music or not good music. Now I had to worry about what the lyrics were. And once we, I started to, and then the band started worrying about what the lyrics were, we became very selective. And it influenced, of course, whether, you know, Hank was singing or not, it influenced our interpretations. But back to the design, it's kind of funny. It's not exactly black and white, but it's a black and white cover. It uses older style script. It's a little bit of the Founding Fathers script, and it's also a little bit of Max Roach Freedom Now. And freedom is the ability to do what you want, to express what you want. But liberty, I think, is the application of your right stopping the next person's nose, and how our actions, our freedoms, and how we express them need to be done in community. Do they help one another, or are there limits? And we're seeing that when our freedoms and our due process is being questioned, then so is our liberty. It's crazy.
0: We can have songs that are rallying cries, marches for soldiers, or to raise the spirits of a protest crowd, or Les Enfants de la Patrie, Le Jour de la Gloire est arrivé. You know, we go back to the French Revolution and all that kind of music. But what seems to be so important about what you've done here and your body of work, Phil, and what musicians of your caliber can do for us is you can help us to learn to listen. And if we are drawn in and learn to listen to you all communicating with each other and really are affected by it, my hope would be that the listening that is so absent among us by and large as a society, well, that's the kind of listening you do so well. The really deep listening to each other. Chemistry is probably a word you all use with each other in Free Country, but there are those moments, for example, as I was listening to Disc One, moments when you and Drew are particularly in a kind of duet situation, and it is so fresh. It's as if not just that you're listening to each other, it feels like you are so open to each other. You are yourself and he is himself. But what comes out in this conversation, this intimate conversation, is so, as they always say, greater than the sum of you as a drummer and Drew as a bassist, that it takes your breath away almost.

It is all that. And, you know, as a professional musician coming up, you want to and you learn to play with anybody else who's coming with also good intentions and coming prepared and perfect. But then you notice that some people you admire more than others. And then you notice that some of the people you admire when you play with, you know, you're either not ready or it's the chemistry isn't quite right, even if you really like each other. And then sometimes, the first time on the bandstand, your head snap. And this was what happened with Drew and I. That was one of the first times that I found chemistry in New York. And from there, I remember asking him, well, who's somebody that's special to you that you think, you know, we ought to grow from? Who do you have great chemistry with? And he led me to Ellery Eskelin and then to Ben Maunder. And we had common influences in David Liebman. And we got to the point where not only could we play professionally with lots of people, but then when we noticed, I love playing duets with people. When I had great chemistry with somebody, I figured out a band that would frame them and frame myself freshly. And once I had one good band that was really clicking, then I wanted to find the next set of people to put together to frame something quite different. Some of us might be in common, but let's do a whole different kind of music. And I found a community of musicians, including these four guys, that had like aspirations, and they also valued. And so this band immediately in the studio, it was clear we had this sound, and it wasn't named Free Country until after I heard the band in the studio. And of course, we were doing this pre-1900 American popular music, and it became clear, oh, it's got this country bluegrass thing as well as the jazz thing, and it's a string. Oh, we should call this Free Country.

0: yeah, the chemistry was obvious. And then I realized then it wasn't just going to be for one record. I wanted to do an American trilogy moving through the 50s and then into the 60s. And then ultimately, I couldn't get the sound out of my head. And during COVID, trying to think of, well, what can I do until I can meet younger musicians again and start playing again? And I just never could get the sound of this band out of my head. And that's when, oh, we really need to go back to the idea of doing, after the American trilogy, we need to do our music instead of covers. And look at what it became.
1: Do you think that what I've just described about my experience of you and Drew, for example, from this album, is that something that can have an impact on a person who is listening to what you're doing and help us become better listeners in the largest sense of the word? You're so attuned to each other, and if we are tuning into what you're doing, wouldn't that be good for a democracy in a certain sense?
0: Well, it is. You know, the Founding Fathers, the aspirations of this country, which we, you know, don't always live up to, but we seem to basically, if you take every 30 years, we seem to be making progress for 249 years. You know, we were going in the right direction, and we certainly meant to have a good heart more and more and more. And jazz has often been compared to democracy. In order to have that kind of freedom, you have to have the responsibilities of your liberties. You have to take it seriously, and you have to notice how you affect everyone. And in an ensemble, especially when you're collectively blowing, shall we say, right, you're all improvising at once, it's really easy. When you're learning, you find that usually it sounds pretty discordant. But as you add people who are experienced and who are sensitive, that they really hear everybody first, and they're trying to hear the big picture about what they need to contribute instead of, well, I'm doing this and the other guys will figure it out. Instead, it's, you know, when you enter that zone and that flow state as an ensemble, yeah, it is a metaphor for living in this country and living in the world. And people, early on when I was playing in Paul Smoker's trio and Anthony Braxton recorded with us, it was quite jarring music to a lot of people back in the early 80s. And we noticed that people who knew nothing about jazz in America but liked music were ecstatic in our concerts, right? Didn't seem to matter what their background. They got the visceral message, right? And then when we went to Europe, people were crazy about it. When we first went to New York, since we didn't come out of New York, there was a lot of suspicion and a lot of people sitting on their hands. And that was interesting. Like, the more people know about, if they think they know a lot about music, they may or may not, and they may or may not have a reaction. But those people who are open to this beautiful balance of democracy and freedoms and liberty inherent in jazz and spontaneous composition, you know, it's like, oh, because that's all any of us are doing. We're all living our lives. We're spontaneously composing, but we're part of a huge national and world orchestra.
1: But you also give us a sense in the album, not just that it's all that wonderful weaving together of a tapestry out of diverse voices making something greater than the sum of the parts, but isn't it Strands of Liberty? Isn't that the piece where you might show us some of the rockiness?
0: Absolutely. You know, when you, all the different kinds of musical styles, if you're going to talk about liberty, the strands of liberty that we're all feeling the strain of, you're not going to do it in Mozart, you know, Marriage of Figaro language. You're not going to do it in the Beatles' Yesterday's language. And so, yeah, you put guys in a place where, you put musicians in a place where you're using very strident sounds and avant-leaning sounds, and you instruct the people to go divergent ways, and you find a way, I tried to find a way simply compositionally to combine them in such a way that it feels like all this strife. There's a point where we all drop out and only Jim on guitar is playing, and he's playing this manic, crazy, nonsense. Then it stops, and then the ensemble comes back together in this unity, right? One voice at a time, and we're together again.

0: And so you need all those expressions to weave those tapestries. And I think people at least subconsciously get it if they sit down and listen. And they certainly, when it's familiar to them, they get it. It's like, oh, I always want to leave breadcrumbs with my titles, you know, how to access the music and what we were thinking about and what we were trying to create. So, yeah.
1: It's clear. We listened to disc one and you described what was happening as you all entered the studio, getting news of losing Herb and then the political ramifications of the fall of 2024, and that couldn't help but be in your playing, at the way that there would be something about that that you couldn't peel away. You didn't want to play, but you had to, and Herb would have wanted you to play. Then you put in disc two, and suddenly it's like, oh, this is a different feeling. The clouds have parted.
0: Oh, how lovely. Oh, I'm so glad it hit you that way. You know, Herb's passing and the times, the political times you just referenced, they colored the session. And of course, as artists, it became clear to me when I was listening back in January last year and trying to put together an album, and it was so vulnerable. It was so sensitive. I mean, the music had always been sensitive and always been kind of translucent, but now it had this special vulnerability because we were all hurting and we didn't really want to play, except we were so excited to see each other and to finally get to do this thing that we had planned off and on for several years, well, actually for about a decade. Would we do it? Would we not? And all of a sudden it hit me. It was like between reading the titles and then hearing the music and going, oh, it's in there, that vulnerability, that translucence, that sensitivity, that pathos, that deep hurt is throughout all the interpretations, even when they're happy songs in the first disc of the new originals recording from a year ago in December. And the earlier discs were made at a much different time. I know, you know, Revolution, you know, when we covered that, we were doing a live record to see how we would be able to handle the Beatles stuff. And so, you know, you can't do a 60s record with a band that can't cover the Beatles, you know, as far as I was concerned. It was sort of a test. And you hear the optimism. We were in the Obama years, and it's joyful and boisterous and, you know, whatever. And yet, of course, we all know what the lyrics are, but it was this, oh, we're getting somewhere in our revolution. And if we were to interpret that today, it would have felt quite different. It would have had to. Anyway, it became clear we weren't tone deaf. And, you know, you don't want to be an artist who, well, I'm just going to keep making my records. Well, you know, if they're not affected by the time and you're not transmitting and communicating your age's struggles as well as things to rejoice about, And you just said it, you know, when the clouds part, America, there's so much to be proud of. And that's why it hurts so much with what's going on today, because it seems like we're backtracking.
1: And what you've just said there, wasn't that what Armstrong was doing in What a Wonderful World, or what he said about it, that he wasn't being rose-colored glasses, that we can acknowledge that there's something wonderful, but it's fraught as well.
0: Yeah, that's exactly right. And, you know, Louis was criticized in his own community for that song. And he was called at various times in his career. He was both a statesman and going out and representing, you know, America at the State Department worldwide. He was an ambassador. But he was also called an Uncle Tom by some forces. And if you look at the lyrics, I see skies of blue, clouds of white, the colors of the rainbow, so pretty in the sky, are also faces of people going by. I see friends shaking hands, saying, how do you do? They're really saying, I love you. Now, how can you call that Uncle Tom? I mean, he sees the skies of blue, which of course, blue, black, right? The African experience, the blues, amongst clouds of white, right? The culture that brought them to this country forcibly. But it's really the colors of the rainbow that's emerging. And it's so pretty in the sky. Right? He made that song. He got it. He clearly was a protest musician. We all all find ourselves in unique circumstances, and of course we're unique individuals with things, but he spoke just as clearly as Billie Holiday had with Strange Fruit.
1: Is that a good song to leave with?
0: Well, it's what we ended Liberty Now with, and as you know, it's two big fat CDs, this journey, this odyssey through American folk song and popular song, and I can't imagine any greater way to honor Martin Luther King and all the masters that brought Africa's magic and combined it with European magic and American magic and now give to the world. And I think there's a lot of hope in it.

0: blessed day. 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March through streets lined with multi-hued faces to heal a self.
1: What a wonderful world, as interpreted by the ensemble Free Country. We heard from esteemed drummer, composer Phil Haynes, speaking with us about Liberty Now, a double album that drew on songs from their American trilogy, as well as new original material. The release is on Corner Store Jazz, and we want to remind you that Phil Haynes founded the nationally noted Jazz at Bucknell Chamber Series. He was appointed as Bucknell University's Cultural Jazz Artist in Residence from 2007 to 2012. He taught courses there in jazz history and did many more things. He coached the university jazz band, and he led the Bison Band, and in recent years he had appointments as interim director of jazz studies, both for Susquehanna University and Nazareth College in New York. That's Phil Haynes and Free Country. The band members are, in addition to Phil Haynes, drums, percussion, Hank Roberts, cello, vocals, Jim Yanda, guitar, Drew Gress, acoustic bass. And for more information on the web, philhaynes.com, philhaynes.com, H-A-Y-N-E-S, philhaynes.com, or cornerstorejazz.com, cornerstorejazz.com.
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0: Music of Aaron Copland, Simple Gifts, that we know from the ballet Appalachian Spring. 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
1: A federal program that helps schools pay for internet access is under review by the FCC. The agency says it's worried about screen time for kids. School districts say being connected to the web is critical for education.
2: 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You'd have to look at reducing the services that you provide students.
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8: Live from NPR News, I'm Lakshmi Singh. President Trump is refusing to sign a bipartisan affordability bill intended to lower the cost of housing and encourage more home construction. On social media, the Republican leader said he was protesting Congress's inability to pass a strict voter identification bill with the country well into midterm primary season. Trump had 10 days until today to sign or veto or allow the legislation to take effect at midnight without his signature. The administration has ousted the remaining leadership at the Election Assistance Commission. This leaves the independent agency in a precarious position heading into November's midterm elections. We have more from NPR's Ashley Lopez.
9: The White House says it has removed the last few commissioners of the Election Assistance Commission. This is an independent agency created in the wake of the 2000 presidential election, a close race plagued by administrative errors. The agency has since helped provide election officials with resources and has collected data about how elections went. The EAC was created to have four commissioners. At the beginning of this year, one Republican member abruptly resigned, and now another is also resigning. The agency's two Democratic members, however, were removed. Ashley Lopez, NPR News.
8: President Trump says Iran asked to keep negotiating an end to hostilities, and the U.S. agreed, but that the June ceasefire was over. He gave an update on social media today after three Qatari and Saudi commercial tankers came under fire this week and led to retaliatory strikes between the war rivals. Joseph Otell is a retired four-star general and served as commander of U.S. Central Command from 2016 to 2019. On NPR, Votel was asked if he believed Iran was willing to risk prolonged war with the U.S. to maintain control over the Strait of Hormuz.
10: I think that's a big takeaway out of just these last 72, 96 hours, that Iran is principally focused on permanent sovereign control of the Straits of Hormuz, and they are willing to accept the risk of large-scale conflict before they're willing to relinquish it.
8: Goldman Sachs is prohibiting employees from betting on prediction markets such as Polymarket and Kalshi. NPR's Bobby Allen reports on the latest investment firm to warn staff against abusing confidential information.
11: Prediction markets offer betting on many topics involving finance, whether it's a company's quarterly earnings or what an analyst will say on an investor call or when a company will introduce a new service. The new rule from Goldman Sachs prohibits employees from placing bets on future outcomes related to finance, corporate America, elections, or geopolitics. It does allow for employees to wager on sports and entertainment. Billions of dollars are traded every week on prediction market sites, which are largely unregulated. Despite the new rule, Goldman Sachs CEO David Solomon said earlier this year that prediction markets were, quote, super interesting, and that he had met with prediction market executives over possible partnerships. Bobby Allen, NPR News.
8: It's NPR. The Africa Centers for Disease Control and Prevention says the ongoing Ebola outbreak in the Democratic Republic of Congo is the fastest growing Ebola outbreak ever recorded. This comes amid reports that the outbreak has spread to two new provinces in the country. NPR's Jewel Bright has details.
3: Health officials say they are tracing potential Ebola cases in the provinces of Chopo and Haut-Uele. Two suspected cases are also being tested in the city of Kisangani, one of Congo's biggest cities. Health officials say the suspected cases suggest the outbreak is now spreading beyond three provinces in the country's eastern region, which had been the epicenter of the outbreak. More than 1,700 Ebola cases have been recorded in the DRC since the start of the outbreak in May, and at least 600 people have died. This week, health workers responding to the outbreak threatened to go on strike to protest poor working conditions and the non-payment of salaries. Jewel Bright, NPR News, Lagos.
8: The German automaker Volkswagen says it plans to significantly scale back its model lineup after Europe's largest automaker reported an 8.6% decline in global deliveries. More than a third of the decline is in China, where the German automaker is struggling to compete with Chinese rivals. Volkswagen's top executive says sales were affected by geopolitical tensions as well as increasing costs. The company has not said if it now intends to implement its plan

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1: And we do hope you'll have a chance to join Carla and the news team and everyone else at the Campus Theatre this coming Wednesday, July 15th at 6:30 in the evening. There'll be a screening of a conversation involving, as you heard, Paula Kerger, who's president of PBS, Anna Quinlan, the award-winning journalist and novelist, and also Carla McCabe, president and CEO of WVIA. Paula Kerger from PBS actually made a station visit, came to visit with us just a couple of weeks ago to help us mark our 60th anniversary. And she had lots of important things to say. She's been with PBS 19 years in that position, so she's seen a lot, and she's involved in all those negotiations. She has been in Washington about the future of public media. And so she and Anna Quinlan and Carla McCabe had a really fine and deep and wide-ranging conversation. It was recorded. You can see that conversation. And then when the conversation is over, you can carry it on, ask questions of Carla and the news team and the representatives of WVIA at the Campus Theater. So it's Wednesday, July 15th at 6:30. It's free. And we just ask that you might want to let us know you're coming, but you don't have to. WVIA.org/events for all the details. Good afternoon. I'm Erica Funky. Showers likely today with a chance of thunderstorms, 70% chance. Highs in the low 80s. Cloudy overnight, showers likely, and a chance of thunderstorms in the evening. And maybe some showers after midnight, but patchy fog will probably develop after midnight, and there'll be lows in the low 60s, and the overall chance of rain overnight, 60%. Sunny, partly sunny skies on Saturday, highs in the mid-80s, and mostly sunny on Sunday, highs again in the mid-80s.
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3: That's Kellyanne Kenny. She and her brother Nathaniel Arnone are the founders of the Youth Enrichment Project in Luzerne County. 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I'm Lisa Mazzarella. Realizing potential and having a great time in the process on the next Community Connection, Friday during Morning Edition and All Things Considered on WVIA.
1: And so you can hear the short version of Lisa's conversation at 4:44 today during All Things Considered, but you can hear the complete conversation on the website wvia.org/community. And we have these little sounds. Stephen Ledbetter asks, what's in a name? Would John Field's nocturnes make the same impression if they had been given titles like Piano Piece No. 1 in E-flat or Study in Legato and Ornamentation? Even if the music is unchanged, a title affects the response. Field hunted for the right name to use for his poetic keyboard miniatures, trying and discarding, romance, serenade, and pastoral. The idea of night piece was certainly not new with him. Classical composers had written instrumental serenades with titles like Notturno and Nachtmusik. Think of Mozart. But the classical serenades were far removed in spirit from these poetic musings of John Field. So it was a stroke of inspiration to call them nocturnes, and the very rightness of the word can be judged by the number of other composers who promptly adopted it for their own short lyric pieces. First among them, of course, Chopin. Because of him, Field has generally been relegated to the somewhat lackluster category of forerunner. Still, he should be remembered as far more than someone who just opened the way for Chopin.

John Field was the leading Irish musician of his time and one of the great pianists of the first four decades of the 19th century. He was born in Dublin and educated there, but the family moved to London, where he entered into an apprenticeship with Muzio Clementi, the great pianist and instrument maker. By the time he was 17, John Field had already premiered his first piano concerto, and he eventually wrote seven. We'll hear one of them now. We hear Piano Concerto No. 4 in E-flat major by John Field. Benjamin Frith is the pianist with the Northern Sinfonia under the direction of David Haslam on WVIA.

0: Piano Concerto No. 4 in E flat major by John Field. That was a performance with Benjamin Frith as soloist and the Northern Sinfonia under the direction of David Haslam on WVIA.
1: Famous opera singer Amelia Marti has lived for more than 300 years with the help of a life-extending elixir. But as she desperately tries to renew the formula, she must confront the emptiness of her unnaturally long life. I'm Lisa Flynn, and we're headed to London's Royal Opera House for Leo Janáček's enigmatic The Macropolis Affair. I hope you'll be listening.
0: And that's tomorrow afternoon at 1 o'clock. We always remind you that opera continues Saturday afternoons at 1 o'clock on WVIA, and we carry right through with performances from across the United States and around the world when the fall comes, late fall, and the Metropolitan Opera broadcast season begins. We'll pick up there and continue the cycle on WVIA Radio. Showers likely today with a chance of thunderstorms, 70% chance, highs in the low 80s, cloudy overnight with showers likely, and even some thunderstorms in the evening. And then patchy fog will develop after midnight, and there'll be lows in the low 60s. Saturday, we can expect partly sunny skies, highs in the mid-80s, and mostly sunny skies on Sunday, highs again in the mid-80s. There was something developed in Europe in the aftermath of World War I. It was called the Society for Private Musical Performances, and it was an influential, innovative organization founded in Vienna in November of 1918 by composer Arnold Schoenberg and his closest disciples, and that would include Alban Berg and Anton Webern. And its primary purpose was to provide a protected environment to perform contemporary progressive music for a genuinely interested public, far removed from commercial pressures and the reactionary opinions of standard concert life. So we might say maybe the extreme things we could imagine about from the atonal world among those pieces. But they couldn't make a go of it. They couldn't afford to keep going if they didn't make some money. And the money was raised in salon-type performances that they sponsored or hosted by the society. And one of the things they did was make arrangements of works by Joseph Strauss, Joseph Lanner, Johann Strauss the Younger. And here's what they sounded like. This is the Emperor Waltz of Johann Strauss the Younger, arranged by Arnold Schoenberg on WVIA.

0: Arnold Schoenberg's arrangement of the Emperor Waltz by Johann Strauss the Younger, and it was a performance by the Alban Berg Quartet and friends. Stay tuned for the BBC World Service.
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2: Mieczysław Weinberg, Jewish composer, talented, dedicated musician with bad luck and terrible timing. From APM, American Public Media, this is Performance Today. I'm Valerie Kaler. When the Nazis invaded his homeland of Poland, Weinberg escaped by fleeing to the Soviet Union behind the Iron Curtain. The politics of that era stifled the exchange of ideas and of music. So no one in the West knew of Weinberg's music for something like half a century. And then in the 1990s, just as he was starting to get a little traction, he died. He never got to see the revival of his music. I am so glad to share some of it with you today. A cello fantasia by Weinberg on the way this hour. Also ahead, a visit to Menlo Park, California, to hear music by Sergei Rachmaninoff for piano trio. Right now, two miniatures for solo piano by Rachmaninoff, played by Alessio Bax. He starts with a piece called Lilacs.

That lively dance is a hopak, music from Alexander Glazunov's opera Sorochintsy Fair, arranged by Sergei Rachmaninoff. And before that, a Rachmaninoff original, a gentle song called Lilacs, both played by pianist Alessio Bax. More Rachmaninoff is on the way, his elegiac trio number one, played by an all-star lineup from Music at Menlo. From APM, American Public Media, this is Reformans Today, taking you to

wound up in the Soviet Union. He escaped Hitler only to find himself under Stalin's thumb and Stalin's anti-Semitic campaign against Jewish intellectuals. He actually lived in the same apartment building as Dmitri Shostakovich. In fact, they became lifelong friends and played music for each other almost daily. You can hear evidence of that friendship, that cross-pollination, in both composers' works. Some critics dismissed Weinberg as another Shostakovich, but he had his own style. You'll hear the influence of Jewish folk music, a personal, emotional voice, and a flair for writing interwoven melodic lines that would have made J.S. Bach proud. Here's a piece he wrote in 1953, his Fantasia for Cello and Orchestra. Cellist Christoph Croiset soloing with the Argovia Philharmonic, led by Giuseppe Vicente.

The music of Polish-born composer Mieczysław Weinberg was, for decades, lost in the shuffle of war and dictatorships and modesty and professional comparisons. Over the past 20, 25 years, though, more and more of us are getting to know the man and his music, thanks to orchestras and artists who are out there programming and performing his works. Works like the Fantasia for cello and orchestra we just heard, from a performance at Muri Abbey in Muri, Switzerland. Josep Vicent led the Argovia Philharmonic with cellist Christoph Coiset out in front. I would love to know what you thought of that piece. Give me a holler via the contact form on the PT page at yourclassical.org. Or you can call the PT listener line and leave a message at 866-943-4450. That's 866-943-4450. In a moment, snow in Aspen. 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

It's becoming more and more common these days for concert programs to contain multitudes, J.S. Bach and Bon Iver on the same concert, for composers to blur genres, mixing cultures and instruments and influences. Composer David Snow was talking about this back in the 80s and pushing back against the critics who saw new music as a failure in terms of its emotional expressiveness. He said, quote, "Composers can at least take comfort in the fact that those who make their living talking about music are remembered only by virtue of their association with the people who actually produce it." David Snow continued with this prescient statement. Our culture might be evolving toward the point where Bach and Boulez, Barry Manilow and Sonny Terry can exist on the same concert program, but we don't have to demand or expect that. The least we should demand, though, is that we develop our passion, sense of humor, and openness toward music, and that obligation is as much the listener's as the composer's. Here's some music by composer and musical soothsayer David Snow. His Dance Movements, written in 1980 for the American Brass Quintet, who gave this much more recent performance at the Aspen Festival last summer.

Music for brass instruments is often associated with ceremony, military marches, royal fanfares. In the piece we just heard, the brass got the opportunity to dance. American composer David Snow wrote that music for the American Brass Quintet. Quirky rhythms, wonderful counterpoint, and it was specifically designed to show off the timbre and virtuosity of five very talented brass players. We heard the American Brass Quintet play David Snow's dance movements in Harris Concert Hall at the Aspen Music Festival and School in Aspen, Colorado. Every summer since 1970, the American Brass Quintet has been an ensemble in residence at the Aspen School, mainstays at Aspen for more than 50 years.

0: According to pianist Orly Shaham, there's something irresistible about a piano trio giving voice to grief. She said the concept of writing elegiac trios for someone who'd passed started in Russia, moved to France, and then pretty much everywhere. So why is this combination of piano, violin, and cello so well-suited for this music of loss?
1: It's very personal, it's very chamber music-y, but it also is grand and can be really large. And of course, Tchaikovsky's incredible trio elegiac set the standard for what you could do, a massive work that is symphonic in scope and yet very intimate and very personal at times. So there's no question that Rachmaninoff was quite influenced by that.
0: Orly Shaham from an interview with Nikki Sweat for Music at Menlo's Audio Notes. We'll hear Orly Shaham at the piano with violinist Stella Chen and cellist Dmitrija Tappan in this performance from Music at Menlo of Sergei Rachmaninoff's Elegiac Trio No. 1 in G minor.

The Elegiac Piano Trio No. 1, written by Sergei Rachmaninoff when he was 18, just about to graduate from conservatory. That performance from Music at Menlo featured pianist Orlie Shaham, violinist Stella Chen, and cellist Dmitri Atapin. Our technical director here at PT is Greg Thorson. Gene Barron is our technical producer. Our director of media production and operations is Elizabeth Iverson. The senior director of media operations for APM is Josh Kubasta. We had engineering help this week from Cameron Wiley, Michael DeMarc, and Michael Osborne. 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
0: It is a great 19th century symphony, rich with emotional expression, intellectual rigor, virtuosity. Who wrote this anyway? Robert Schumann? Felix Mendelssohn? Schubert? It almost sounds like Beethoven right here. Maybe one of his lesser known works? Well, as a matter of fact, this was written in Paris in 1842 by composer Louise Ferranc. From APM American Public Media, this is Performance Today. I'm Valerie Kaler. Ferranc wrote a wealth of marvelous works in the 1800s, music which only in recent years has begun to get the respect and attention it has always deserved. Symphony No. 1 by Louise Ferranc in concert, on the way. That powerful symphony by Louise Ferranc coming up in just under 25 minutes. Right now, a much smaller piece by Ferranc, but with a much bigger name. La Grand-Mère, premier rondoletto sur la chansonnette de la Goannière. The Grandmother, first little rondo based on the little song by la Goannière. Some people just call it The Grandmother. Here's pianist Maria Stratigou.

Greek pianist Maria Stratigou has recorded the complete piano works of French composer Louis Ferranc. From Volume 3, we just heard The Grandmother, a little rondo based on a song by Jean-François Lagonnais. Symphonic Ferranc ahead. From APM American Public Media, this is Performance Today. I'm Valerie Kaler. I'm glad you're here for our musical adventures and discoveries. Violinist Nicky Chui has a note-to-self reminder in his violin case. It's just two circles. The small one is labeled your comfort zone. The bigger one says where the magic happens. Stepping outside the place where you feel safe, the place where you do things you've always done the way you've always done them, stepping out of that into unfamiliar territory can be terrifying and exhilarating and, of course, magical. Here's Nicky Chui making magic on stage.

Music that reflects a loving and understanding marriage. A piece called Soulmate by Chinese-Canadian composer Chang Ganin. Violinist Nikki Chui gave that performance in Tempe, Arizona, a concert presented by the Hayden's Ferry Chamber Music Series. Chang Ganin was born in Hong Kong in 1949, and his family moved to Vancouver when he was 11 years old. In college, Chang got a degree in electrical engineering and studied music on the side. After graduation, though, he felt that music was his true calling, and he went back to school for composition. He's been a professor of composition at the University of Toronto now for more than 40 years, and his music is played around the world. Chinese-Canadian composer Chang Ganin. Here on PT, we love and adore the great classical music of the past, and we do our best to recognize that classical music is very much a living art form. So we like to mix it up, evocative music, old and new. Always glad to hear your thoughts about the new music we feature here. Drop us a note. 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In a moment, 88 keys, 20 fingers, 2 keysters, and 1 piano bench. 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

Music for two players seated at one piano, also known as piano four hands, was enormously popular in the 19th century. Everyday folks like us could buy sheet music and do a little concertizing right in our own homes. Johannes Brahms' Hungarian dances were written for this medium and were hugely popular. As a result, when Brahms recommended that his publisher, Simrock, keep an eye out for a new talent, Antonín Dvořák, Simrock wondered if the new guy couldn't perhaps create something along the lines of those Hungarian dances. And so, the equally popular and profitable Slavonic dances were born. Here's the Slavonic Dance No. 8 in G minor by Antonín Dvořák with Anna Guijarro and Josu de Solán side by side on the piano bench.

There was hardly a time when Antonín Dvořák did not play dance music. In the village orchestra when he was a child, or in a dance band after college. He was surrounded by the sounds of stomping feet and laughter and the rustic dances of his native Bohemia. Not surprising, then, that so much of his own musical output was in dance form. We just heard one of his Slavonic dances, number 8 in G minor, from the first of two sets he wrote. Pianists Ana Guijarro and Josu de Solán sharing the bench in that performance in Madrid, Spain, at the Juan March Foundation. I just wanted to say a quick and heartfelt thanks to everyone who's a contributing member to this public radio station. Without your support, we could not do these daily concert tours. 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In a moment, a woman in the boys' club. 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

One of the great French composers of the 1800s was Louise Ferranc. She was a child prodigy as a pianist, and at age 15, she qualified for the Paris Conservatory, where she was permitted to study piano, but was not allowed to join composition classes because she was female. So she took private composition lessons, and in her 20s emerged as one of the most formidable pianists and composers in France. She wrote 3 major symphonies, one of which we're about to hear. She wrote chamber music, volumes of piano solos, some of which became compulsory for piano students at the Paris Conservatory. Oh, and by the way, that Paris Conservatory hired exactly 1 female professor during the entirety of the 19th century. You guessed it, Louise Ferranc. She taught there for 30 years. Here's the Symphony No. 1 by French composer Louise Ferranc, a piece she wrote in 1842. The ensemble Rocco gave this concert in their hometown of Houston. Michelle Merrill conducts.

Wow. What a wonderfully expressive, emotionally complex, and virtuosic 19th century symphony. Was that by Robert Schumann, maybe? Felix Mendelssohn? Franz Schubert? Nope, that was written in 1842 by French composer Louise Farrenc. She was quite well known and respected during her lifetime as a great pianist and composer and professor of music. But after she died in 1875, her work was almost entirely ignored for a century. It's so good to hear her many compositions beginning to get the respect they have always deserved. We just heard the Symphony No. 1 by Louise Farrenc, conductor Michelle Merrill with the Ensemble Rocco in concert in Houston. Our staff here at PT is senior producer Catherine Slusher, producers Megan Oglesby and Kathleen Bradbury, associate producer John Goman, music logger David Kemp, and our classical digital producer is Inez Guanches. You can explore what Inez and her colleagues on our digital team have been doing when you visit the PT page at yourclassical.org. 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
5: If you're a traveler, you probably have some spot you visited only once, and the impression has proven to be indelible. So it was for me ages ago on my very first foreign trip on my own. I traveled with a friend I'd known since junior high. We headed to the UK, a pair of young New Yorkers intent on seeing the sights. A few days in London, not so easy on a budget even then. Oxford and Cambridge too, of course. And then, by the flip of a coin, to a place so far north that the sun seemed to set impossibly late. I'm Mindy Ratner. We'd had to make a choice and decided to leave the Cotswolds for another visit. It never happened, but Gustav Holst's music takes us there.

Someday I would love to see the flowers that inspired that traditional Chinese tune. It's called Glowing Red Morning Star Lilies. It was arranged by Wan Jianzhong and played by Lydia Maria Bader. I'm Mindy Rantner. It's great to have your company for classical music on a Friday. We are going to do some traveling this hour, as we so often do. A symphony by Gustav Holst called The Cotswolds takes us to the UK, courtesy of Joanne Folletta and the Ulster Orchestra. And a piece by Lou Koster, a Luxembourgish composer. She wrote a piece for orchestra that brings to mind linden trees in bloom, which are so fragrant and gorgeous. But to get there, we have to brave a storm. The Flute Concerto No. 1 by Vivaldi, called La Tempesta di Mare, A Storm at Sea. Patrick Gallois is the flutist with the Orpheus Chamber Orchestra.

Well, we got through bad weather all right. The Storm at Sea, that's the nickname for the Flute Concerto No. 1 by Antonio Vivaldi. The Orpheus Chamber Orchestra, joined by flutist Patrick Gallois. And having come through the weather, we are going to take a stroll in your favorite spot in Luxembourg, which is where Lou Koster was from. She wrote a piece called Unter Blühenden Linden, Under the Blooming Linden Trees.

0: Unter Blühenden Linden by Lou Koster. We strolled under the blooming linden trees with Jonathan Cale and the Estroharmonico Luxembourg Chamber Orchestra.
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0: And we are headed to south central or maybe southwestern England, to that region known as the Cotswolds. And we're going by way of a symphony by that name by Gustav Holst. Here's Joanne Folletta and the Ulster Orchestra.

0: a symphony by Gustav Holst called The Cotswolds. Kind of a fun trip. Joanne Folletta conducted the Ulster Orchestra. She was very well known as a singer, pianist, harpist, and composer, although she by herself is not that well known these days. Music by Sophia Dushek coming up.
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0: The Harp Sonata in C minor by Sophia Dushik. Judy Lohman played it for us.
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0: Sometimes having a disorderly garden is not the worst thing. I remember there was one summer when, no matter how hard I tried, things were looking a little ratty, especially where I was growing herbs, parsley most notably. Why was it looking so thin? Well, because caterpillars were eating it. Actually, I didn't mind all that much because those caterpillars were going to turn into swallowtail butterflies. I'm Mindy Rantner. Butterflies aplenty with music by Robert Schumann coming up this hour.
5: This is the Composer's Datebook for July 10th. I'm John Burge. On today's date in 1919, the British composer, Edward Elgar, finished a work he labeled, jokingly, as his Opus 1001, a smoking cantata, intended, according to the manuscript, as, quote, an edifying, allegorical, improving, expostulatory, educational, persuasive, hortatory, instructive, dictatorial, magisterial, and additory work. It's also only 50 seconds long. The score was completed at the Hertfordshire home of a wealthy banker named Edward Speyer, one of Elgar's oldest friends, to whom the manuscript was given. When Elgar came to stay, Speyer had only one request, that the composer and his musician friends kindly do not smoke in the hall or on the staircase. That's also the full text of Elgar's cantata.

0: In the middle of his manuscript, Elgar drew a medieval hell's mouth, belching smoke. The little score was discovered, performed, and recorded for the first time in July of 2003. Composer's Datebook is produced by APM, American Public Media, in conjunction with the American Composers Forum, reminding you that all music was once new.
1: Some music that was once new is this piece for piano and orchestra by Joe Hisaishi.

Ponyo on the Cliff by the Sea by Joe Hisaishi. It's always nice to have company for classical music. I'm Mindy Ratner. I'm glad I have yours on this Friday. Some music for cello and piano by David Popper coming up during the course of the hour. A bit of Mozart, and you can sing along if you wish. And music that kind of celebrates the season of butterflies, Papillon by Robert Schumann, on the way in a recording by pianist Jean Golan. I look at the swallowtails and the monarchs. They're fun. So we get to spend a little time with them this hour. From the Image for Orchestra by Claude Debussy, this is Ronde de Printemps, or Spring Rounds.

the exuberance of spring, captured by Claude Debussy in Spring Rounds. It's one of the images for orchestra. Louis de Froment conducted the Radio Luxembourg Orchestra. And our next performers are only two, cellist Maria Kliegel, pianist Bernd Glemser. This is a gavotte by David Popper.

0: Gosh, that might make a nice encore piece. A Gavotte by David Popper. That recording by cellist Maria Kliegel and pianist Bernd Glemser.
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0: Music for a little seduction scene on a Friday from the first act of Mozart's Don Giovanni, the famous La Ci Darem La Mano, a duet in which Don Giovanni attempts to seduce Zerlina. Now, we don't have any singers, as we're going to hear an arrangement for winds that was made by Johann Georg Triebensee. But if you want to sing along with the Netherlands Wind Ensemble, you're welcome to it.

La ci darem la mano from Don Giovanni by Mozart, that recording by the Netherlands Wind Ensemble. And this next music calls for one player. In this case, it's pianist Jean Golan. The music, Papillon, Butterflies by Robert Schumann.

0: There they go, the butterflies. Papillon by Robert Schumann in a recording by pianist Jean Golan.
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If you've ever thought that teenagers can't be influential, think again about Romeo and Juliet. They inspired Sergei Prokofiev to write a huge score. This excerpt is called Dance of the Nights.

You know, it's not often that we find the saxophone in a symphony orchestra, but Sergei Prokofiev made sure to include one, and we heard it briefly in the Dance of the Knights from his score Romeo and Juliet. The Baltimore Symphony Orchestra, conducted by Maren Alsup. I was just checking to see what she's up to this summer, and tomorrow, actually, she's going to be conducting the Chicago Symphony at what I think is one of the best things that happens in Chicago in the summertime, and that is the Ravinia Festival. Here is a bit of Brahms.

0: Here's Ybilla Lovick and the Chick Philharmonic with the opening movement from the Serenade No. 2 by Brahms.
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0: In the northern part of the United States, the days may be long in summer, but the growing season is short. And you know what? We could probably say the same of a place like Sweden. Long days, short growing season. I'm Mindy Rantner. I was thinking about this because of the title of this movement from the Dala Suite by Swedish composer Helena Munktell. She called this Summer Night. The dance grows quicker. Some of that frenetic capturing of the glories of summer ahead. José Serrabriere conducts the Bournemouth Symphony in this from Dvorak's Czech Suite.

Susedska. It's from the Czech Suite by Antonín Dvořák. José Serra Briere conducted the Bournemouth Symphony. I'm Mindy Rantner. It's great to have your company for classical music on this 10th of July. Benjamin Britten's Simple Symphony coming up in the course of the hour. And a concerto for a pair of wind instruments by Antonio Vivaldi later on in the hour. The St. Petersburg String Quartet has recorded all the novelettes by Alexander Glazunov, which he brought as kind of like a housewarming gift. This one's called In Eastern Style.

Imagine hosting a social gathering and one of the guests arrives at the door and says, "I have something special just for you." That was the situation when Alexander Glazunov showed up at the home of a great lover of classical music and a publisher. And what he had in hand was a collection of novelettes, that one called In Eastern Style. The St. Petersburg String Quartet played it for us. And from the east, we are headed north to Sweden from the Dala Suite by Helena Monktell. This is Summer Night. The dance grows quicker.

0: Embrace the daylight, embrace the warmth. That was Summer Night, The Dance Grows Quicker, a movement from the Dala Suite by Swedish composer Helena Monktell. Tobias Ringborg conducted the Gavle Symphony.
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0: A tune that needs no introduction, a 20th century classic.

Oh, guitarist Jorin Silcher paying tribute to John Lennon and Paul McCartney. And I love her. And Iona Brown and the Norwegian Chamber Orchestra made a recording of a piece that Benjamin Britten kind of fooled around with when he was a kid, and then he put his sketches away, bringing them out many years later to create his Simple Symphony.

0: It's a little bit like saving doodles that later turn out to be a masterpiece. The Simple Symphony by Benjamin Britten, the Norwegian Chamber Orchestra, conducted on that recording by Iona Brown.
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some Vivaldi, a concerto that's not for violin nor any other stringed instrument for that matter, but rather a concerto for oboe and bassoon. 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

0: Concerto by Vivaldi, oboist Washington McLean, bassoonist Michael McCraw, Seattle Baroque, and conductor Ingrid Matthews.
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0: Some silly person once said, "Those who can, do. Those who can't, teach." Well, that's absurd. Consider the case of Sir Granville Bantock. He did, and he taught. He wrote plenty of music, operas, works for chorus, for solo voice and orchestra. There were concerti and symphonies and other orchestral works like tone poems, lots and lots of them. And he taught at the University of Birmingham for a quarter century. I'm Mindy Rattner. This hour, we'll hear Granville Bantock's Celtic Symphony. And this is by a British composer of light music. He was Eric Coates. And from The Jester at the Wedding, this is a caprice.

From The Jester at the Wedding by Eric Coates. That was the Caprice. John Wilson with the BBC Philharmonic. It's always nice to have your company for classical music. I'm Mindy Rattner. I'm glad we could get together on a Friday. A concert overture by Florence Price is on the way in the course of the hour. An opera overture by Danielle Aubert. And the Celtic Symphony music finished in September of 1940. And premiered on the radio. I'll tell you more about that, and we'll hear the music, too, coming up in about 25 minutes. Cecil Burley's music should hit the spot right about now. Violinist Zena Schiff and pianist Mary Barringer recorded something called Over Laughing Waters.

violinist Zena Schiff and pianist Mary Barringer with a tiny tune by Cecil Burley called Over Laughing Waters. John Jetter and the Württemberg Philharmonic of Reutlingen have recorded music by Florence Price. This is her concert overture number 1.

0: powerful and ending on a slightly dark note, giving us maybe something to think about. The Concert Overture No. 1 by Florence Price, John Jetter, conducted the Württemberg Philharmonic.
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0: Music for the opera stage by Daniel Auber. Neeme Järvi conducts the Estonian National Symphony in the overture to Fra Diavolo.

What a way to bring up the curtain. The overture to Fra Diavolo by Daniel Auber. Nemijärvi conducted the Estonian National Symphony. In September of 1940, Sir Granville Bantuck put the finishing touches on his Celtic Symphony, and it had its world premiere on the radio, a BBC broadcast in 1942. Here's Vernon Handley and the Royal Philharmonic.

0: Oh, just love the way the sound floats up into the air. The Celtic Symphony by Sir Granville Bantock, scored for string orchestra and six harps. Vernon Handley conducted the Royal Philharmonic Orchestra.
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0: the peaceful third movement from an F major violin sonata by Mozart, violinist Alina Ibragimova, and pianist Cedric Thibergien.
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5: What's in a name? It might not seem quite fair that your brilliant piece of creative work is not getting the recognition that it deserves. Have you thought about changing the title? Edward Elgar wrote this beautiful music to celebrate romantic love. The title he chose was Liebesgruß, German for love's greeting. After some lackluster sales, someone suggested translating it into French, and it sold like crazy. Romantic language, coming up this hour. If you saw the film Philadelphia, you heard the music of Alfredo Catalani, specifically an excerpt from his opera La Vallée. Here is his scherzo performed by the Orchestra of La Scala, Milan.